have the promise that God's going to help you in time of temptation, if you have rejected His Son, who is the source of all of the good things that come our way, the source of our salvation, and the source of our strength day by day through His indwelling presence of the Holy Spirit, you can't use that verse. But this verse should be a part of your daily life. It should be a part of your armor, a part of that wall of protection that you use daily whenever temptation comes your way. So what I'd like for us to do, first of all, in order to deal with temptation, there's certain things we need to understand, and if we're going to deal with it wisely. And here's the first thing. We need to understand what it is. If somebody said to you, well, what is temptation anyway? You can give them this simple, brief definition. It is an enticement of our natural, God-given desires to do what? To go beyond God-given bounds. In fact, in truth, it's just an enticement to disobey God, to rebel against Him and have it our way. So that's what it is. Now let's ask, what is the source of this temptation, whatever it may be? Well, first of all, it's not from God. So we have to ask ourselves, where does it come from? And the Bible says that Satan is the tempter. He's the one who tempts us to be disobedient to God. Now, we need to understand the very nature of temptation if we're going to deal with it wisely. And so what you have to ask is this, am I trying to get a need met in my life, my way and in my time? And so whatever form it may be, listen, Satan is not going to tempt you in some area he knows you're not temptable. For example, there are probably areas in all of our lives that we're not tempted. Somebody may say, well, have you ever been tempted to drink? Never. Have you ever been tempted to smoke? Never. Satan is going to tempt you with where you're temptable. He knows you that well. So we all have areas of weakness in our life, or at least have had, or may be there now, even now, where Satan is going to attack. He's not going to attack you someplace that you have no desire for something whatsoever. He's going to strike at this heart, at the heart of your relationship to God. Whatever it'll take to bring you, listen, in a situation with God that you're living in disobedience, that's what his goal is. His goal is to get you out of the will of God, to do whatever will bring you pleasure for the moment as a substitute of the love of God and being obedient to Him. We live in a world of sin, wickedness, vileness, and you name it. And temptation is always there, and you have to decide, am I going to be obedient to God, or am I going to pay the penalty of living in sin and suffering the consequences that'll be there for me? Now, we need to clear up some false ideas about temptation, because people do have false ideas. And they'll say, well, you know, I'm really in sin against God because I've been tempted. Watch this carefully. You listen and say amen. Amen. You better listen to all of this. A temptation within itself is not a sin. If it were, Jesus would have sinned. He was tempted in the wilderness. Three times Satan attacked him, and he did not sin. Did he think about it? He had to think about it because he gave a very rational, godly response. And he said to Satan what the consequences would be. So he was tempted. So did he sin? Absolutely not. So remember this, that being tempted itself is not a sin. It's what we do with it. Somebody says, well, is the best way to deal with temptation just run from it? Well, in some situations, yes. Just get out of there. Sometimes, most of the time, you can't run. Well, I guess you could run from your job, but sometimes you can't. If somebody there is a temptation to you, but let's put it this way, wherever you are, if it's bringing you down and suffering the consequences of disobedience to God or leaving, you better get out. Because if you move out on the basis of a strong desire to be obedient to God, and you have to say to Him, Lord, I just can't handle where I am. I need your help. If you give me permission, God, I'll go wherever you want me to go. I'll trust you for whatever my need, but I can't handle, I can't deal. I don't feel like that I'm strong enough at this point in my life to deal with this temptation, yes. But you can't keep running. So what we have to do is to build our defenses so that no matter what He

in your mind what you desire to experience in reality. And Satan is already at work. Then you have to make a decision because your will gets involved. Will I do this or will I not? Will I think this way or will I not? Then there's a choice. See, look, do you see how far deep in you already are? Look at that. A thought, imagination, desire, will, choice. And then there's consent, a will, and then there is sin. And if you'll notice, the word consequence is not even in there. And that's what happens when a thought of temptation comes. It's just a thought. Then it becomes an imagination, then a desire, a will, a choice, and then a consent, and then sin. Now, everybody's got vulnerable areas in their life. They're not the same for everybody. And you can have vulnerable areas in sometimes in your life, and sometimes you pass that and it doesn't affect you anymore. You don't have to live in constant fear of being disobedient to God. You can make some decisions in your life that are absolute, definite decision. This does not fit who I am. I will not tolerate this in my life. You have promised to put a limitation on all my temptation. God, I don't want that in my life. I choose by an act of obedience to you to trust you that any time thoughts come into my mind and heart that do not match your will for my life, I choose to let them go, and I'm trusting you to empower me to identify them and to let them go. If I'm going to be victorious over temptation, I have to accept the fact that I am personally responsible for what I believe and what I think and what I allow in my life. As long as you're blaming somebody else, what you're doing is you're keeping the door open for Satan. But Satan says, he made you do it. She made you do it. If this hadn't happened, you don't get in a conversation with the devil because you will lose. Your conversation should be, when the thought comes, that does not fit who I am. I choose not to do that, and I do not want the consequences of what I know that will bring. End of conversation. So, we focus on the big picture. So, when you're tempted, this is his little picture. This is how pleasurable this can be. This is how profitable this is. Everybody's doing this. This is perfectly all right. That's the little picture. Here's a big picture. Big picture, this can destroy my life. Big picture, this is not who I am. Big picture, do I want those consequences in my life? When you begin to ask legitimate questions that are very important, you don't want the consequences of that in your life. And see, we said before, he wants you to focus on the possible pleasure. Isn't it interesting? Watch this. You name it, any pleasure or profit Satan brings to your mind is only temporary. Consequences are lasting. That's why he doesn't bring that up. So we have to be careful about that. And if you think about what's in the big picture, God always has the best for his children. And he does not want you and me suffering the consequences of sin. So the truth is, he's made it very simple how we deal with it. We stop it as soon as it hits our mind and our thoughts. And this is a word I want you to write down. It's four letters. Here are the times we're the most temptable. If I should ask you right now, do you have a temptation? If you were to say yes, I'd say, okay, when are you the most temptable? When do you feel the greatest pull and tug at your life? Well, remember this word, H-A-L-T, halt. Don't let yourself get too hungry, too angry, too lonely, or too tired, because look at those four things. When you get too hungry, your body begins to work a certain way. Too angry, then your mind and your emotion get involved. Too lonely, you feel needy. Too tired, you just want something. That is grounds for a satanic attack. So when you start feeling something, ask yourself the question, am I under attack, H-A-L-T? If so, what do? You get yourself something to eat, you lay down your anger, and call your friend or somebody you can talk to, and you go take a nap. That'll take all four of them.

0: You don't have to yield if you choose not to. Now watch this. Another thing you build into your wall is this. When you get tempted, you visualize yourself doing the right thing. Otherwise, when that temptation comes and you grab it and you think, no. You visualize yourself as doing the right thing. And you do that before the temptation comes. That when temptation comes, I'm going to do the right thing. That's who I am. That's my way of life. That's the Christ whom I serve. He promised to enable me to do the right thing. And so what you do is you visualize yourself doing the right thing. Then think about it this way. Make yourself accountable to a friend. Now, this is dangerous. You've got to have a friend in whom you trust to be confidential. And there may not be many of those. So that when you find yourself being tempted, you call that friend and say, I just want to tell you that right now I need some help. I need you to pray for me or whatever it might be. And oftentimes a friend who may have been in the situation you're in or maybe has not, but somebody that you can talk to who will encourage you and do what? Just remind you of the things that we've talked about. That person may say to you, do you want the consequences of that? You know what the consequences of that will be. Is that the consequences you want in your life? And sometimes we need to hear the voice of a friend remind us of what is true and real. Then I'll put it this way. You will not be able to defend yourself against satanic attacks if you ignore the Word of God. You won't. This is why the best way to build that defense is in the mornings when you get up. Make it one of the first things you do is get in the Word of God. Somebody says, well, I don't have time to read the Word of God. Then you know what? You just open the door to the devil because you said, I don't have time to hear God this morning. Well, listen, think about who's listening to that and who's ready to attack you. That's why you need to read the Word of God. And I don't mean that you need to just say, well, I'm going to get you two or three verses that you know real well, read those and take off. That's not building a defense. That's building chicken wire. That's what that is. You want a fence that is filled with steel, concrete, there to stay. Without the Word of God, you're not going to be able to resist Him. You don't spend any time in prayer. You don't spend any time in the Word of God, and you are sunk. Satan will get you if you ignore the Word of God. You say, well, how much do I have to read? God will show you that. You say, well, should I have favorite passages? Absolutely. Will God hear my prayer? Yes, He will. If you're one of His children, He'll listen to you. But if you don't give Him time to speak to you, you say, I go to church on Sunday. Well, that's not enough. You've got six other days you're under attack. This book must become the guidebook in your life. Somebody says, well, that stuff of getting on your knees, I don't know about all that. Well, let me just say this. Do you believe that God is who He says He is? Would you agree that God is holy and righteous and absolutely perfect and eternal? Would you agree with that? And He's holy God? Well, if you believe that, don't you think He deserves some bit of reverence? One way to reverence God is to get on your knees and talk to Him. You say, well, is that the only way He'll hear me? No. It would be interesting to know how many of you are listening. Ever get on your knees and talk to God about anything. If He's who He says He is and He is, He deserves my reverence. And the least I can do is to bow my head in His presence and talk to Him and listen to Him. You want to build a wall of defense around yourself. Now you have to decide if you want to live your life victoriously, positioning yourself to receive the best of God's blessings all the days of your life, you need to learn how to deal with temptation. Now, you may be listening and you're saying, well, now, I'm not even a Christian. Well, let me just tell you this. You don't have a chance. You don't. Only when you receive Christ as your Savior and the Holy Spirit comes into your life to dwell, to abide, to give you guidance and direction, and to strengthen you and to empower you to say no when you need to say no. apart from him, you're not going to make it, because it's just you against this awesome, terrible, hostile, satanic power that all of us have to deal with. When you trust him as your Savior, you have the Spirit of God within you. Then when you hear the principles of the Word of God, then when you begin to apply them to your heart, he will empower you and enable you to live above it and to be victorious and to overcome it no matter what. And that's a choice we make. And my prayer is that you'll make that choice, asking the Lord Jesus Christ to forgive you of your sins, surrendering your life to him, acknowledging you can't do it. Look at the consequences of your life of disobedience. It's going to get worse, not better. And if you will trust him, you'll be amazed how much better it can get. And Father, how grateful we are. You've not left us on our own, but you've given us the Holy Spirit to live within us, to enable us, to remind us, and to give us those warnings when thoughts are coming our way that don't belong to who we are. I pray, Father, sink these truths deep into the heart and life of every person who hears them, and give them hope and confidence and assurance they do not have to be defeated. Victory and defeat are choices we make, and I pray that they'll make the right choice in Jesus' name. Amen.
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1: 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Passive decisions can have disastrous and far-reaching consequences. Here's an example in A Moment with Charles Stanley.
0: You're watching television, something pops up, and you know that doesn't fit who you are. You have a decision. You can punch the button and move on, or you can stay there and say, well, watch this. This is a devil's, he puts this in your mouth. Oh, I think I will see what this is like. You already know what it's like. You don't have to ask that question. You know when something's ungodly and when it's godly. And the truth is, if you know a program is ungodly to begin with, what you're doing, listen carefully, you are inviting the devil into your viewing room to be your companion. That's the decision you're making. And the power of all of that, look at the multi-billion dollar porno industry. If just you let him in your bedroom, you let him in your study, you let him anywhere, what you're doing is you're inviting him and his disastrous results for your life. So therefore, I'm not responsible for what comes through. I'm responsible for whether I grab it, hold on to it, try to bring pleasure from it, or let it keep going. You have a choice.
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5: 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Listen, if we are faithless, He remains faithful. He cannot deny Himself. That's good news. But the reverse side of that is we, you, me, every believer, need to be faithful, because God will remain faithful. So don't be faithless. As a faithful follower of the Lord Jesus Christ, there are people in your world who need to know how to get to heaven. But they don't know, and they won't know until someone like you and me tell them how. So will you do that? Let people know that Jesus died. He was buried, and He rose again the third day. He lived perfectly. He was tempted but never yielded. Virgin-born Christ Jesus is coming back, and He wants us to tell people how they too can get to heaven. So it becomes your responsibility and my responsibility to share God's good news everywhere we can, with everyone we could and should. So know, as you pray, as you go with the gospel, God is ready to use you. Are you ready for Him to make you usable and use you for His glory? Christ through you can change the world.
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7: He spake a parable unto them to this end, that men ought always to pray and not to faint. Now He's given the other side of prayer. Before He said that you don't have to storm the gates of heaven and knock the door down to get God to hear you. But He also saying here, don't be discouraged in your prayer life and just keep plugging at it. I think that we just need to keep praying. I want God to intervene. My, how wonderful it is to have Him intervene. You know, we live in a day when there's turmoil and trouble and crisis and criticism, doubt and disaster. And there's only two alternatives for you today, friends. Either you're going to faint or you're going to pray.
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3: Now, the concept of fairness is based on the idea that I am owed something in comparison with others. I want my fair share. That's what fairness is based on. 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Listen, God deals on the basis of justice and mercy. Justice is God giving us what we deserve. Mercy is God not giving us what we deserve. Friend, grace is God giving us what we do not deserve. Don't ever ask God for justice. If you get justice, you'll be in a pickle. Ask God for mercy.
2: Welcome to Love Worth Finding, featuring profound truth simply stated by pastor and author Adrian Rogers. Fairness is a wonderful human attribute we learn when we're young and demand of each other as we grow. In Matthew chapter 20, Jesus shares the parable of the vineyard workers. In part one of today's program, we learned that this parable is a glimpse at the character of God, who is not fair, but He is good. And that really is good news. If you have your Bible, turn to Matthew 20, verse 15, as Adrian Rogers shares part two of God is not fair.
3: God is not fair, but God is good. Now, you need to get the background of this passage of Scripture. There's a man who has a vineyard. He needs some workers, so he goes out early in the morning at the beginning of the day and hires some laborers. Then he goes out again at 9 and hires some more laborers. Then he goes out again at 12 and hires some more laborers. Then he goes in 3 in the afternoon and hires some more laborers, and then also some at 5 at the last hour before sunset. Now, pay time comes, and he starts with those who came last, and he gives them a day's wages. And then the ones who had been working all day said, boy, this is going to be wonderful. Look, he gave those who only labored an hour a day's labor. I wonder what we're going to get. And they got the same thing. They were disgruntled, and they felt discriminated against, and they voiced their grievance, and they ended at the end of the day saying, it just isn't fair. I want you to learn tonight some incredible truths, some great truths that will see you through in life. And if you don't learn these, I think you're going to get your nose bumped on the spiritual highway. Truth number one, it's always too soon to quit, but never too late to start. Always too soon to quit, but it is never too late to start. Now look in verse 6. And about the 11th hour he went out and found others standing idle and saith unto them, why stand ye here all the day idle? And they came at the 11th hour. Now he's not talking here about deathbed repentance. He's not talking about burning the candle of life for yourself and then blowing the smoke in God's face. Now, there is a deathbed repentance. God will save anybody if they're drawing their last breath, if they call upon Him to save them. But that's not what He's trying to teach here, or what He is teaching here. Second truth, if you bargain with God, you will cheat yourself. Look now in verse 2. And when he had agreed with the laborers for a penny a day, he sent them into his vineyard. That means an agreement had to be made. That means there was some haggling. And finally, they agree. There's a contract, and they go into the vineyard. I was called into the vineyard early. God saved me at 14, called me to preach at 16. I've been pastoring since I was 19. It's all I've ever done. And if you've been called early, praise God that you've been kept from much sinning. Praise Him for that. I praise God I've never known what it is to use alcohol or tobacco or to be morally impure with fornication. I'm so glad that God saved me from all of that. I'm so glad that God called me early in the morning into His vineyard. And if God has called you that way, thank Him. Praise Him that you have been saved from much sinning. But if God calls you late in the day, praise Him that He has forgiven you much. You see, listen, friend, to bargain with God is to cheat yourself. Now, these people were bargaining with God, the ones who came early, and nothing wrong with coming early, but they were trying to drive a bargain. The others came with what we would call a gentleman's agreement. They were saying, we know that you will do whatever's right and we trust you. We don't ask for a contract. We just simply go into the vineyard to work. Now, what our Lord is doing here is teaching the difference between service that comes out of legalism and service that comes out of love. The principle is that God gives the best who leave the choice with Him. If you bargain with God, you will cheat yourself. Now, here's the third principle. You will be very wise if you let God keep the books. The legalist always has his eye on the clock. He knows how many hours he has served. He knows what so-called sacrifices he's made. And he really doesn't have the vineyard in his mind. He doesn't have his master in his mind. He has himself on his mind. When I was a boy, among other jobs that I worked at when I was in junior high school, I worked in a drugstore. But that was kind of a drugstore we had back yonder that had a soda fountain in it. And I cooked hamburgers. You didn't know I could do that. I made ice cream sundaes. I did all of these things there in the soda fountain for Mr. Allbritton. And in the evening time, when it was time to close, which was 11 o'clock, I would sweep the floor. Now, we didn't have air conditioning in that drugstore. We had folding doors that opened right out to the street. I had my eye on the clock. It is now 10:59. 11 o'clock, closing time. I saw a car pull up outside. I went to the door. I began to fasten the door, bolt it down. They came and knocked on the door. I said, we're closed. I turned around, and Mr. Allbritton was standing right behind me. He said, son, I've had this store for X number of years. He said, that's the first time a customer was ever turned away. I felt about that high. Now, what was the difference? I was a legalist. I had my eye on the clock. I was not concerned about Mr. Allbritton's vineyard. Now listen to me, friend. You'll get more if you let God keep the books. If you keep the books, let me tell you what the danger is. Number one, you may overpay yourself on some occasion. Sometimes we think we're really doing great things, and we may not. I heard a black preacher use a very poignant illustration one time. He was preaching to preachers, and he said, now you preachers, you talk about all of those souls that got saved Sunday morning in your church. You might be prone to think they got saved because of your preaching. He said, have you ever gone dove hunting? And a man in this field over here will shoot a dove, but he keeps on flying and he lands in your field. He said, that man that fell at your altar this morning, someone may have wounded him a long time ago. Somebody witnessed to him. Somebody shared Christ with him. And you say, look what I did with my preaching. You see, sometimes you may take credit for something that you really don't deserve credit for. And there are other times when you don't even realize how you've been used of God, but God is using you in a very special way. Listen to Matthew 25 now. Just go forward to Matthew 25. Jesus is talking about those that he's going to reward. And he said, and I was hungered and ye gave me meat. And I was thirsty and you gave me drink. I was a stranger and you took me in, naked and you clothed me. I was sick and ye visited me. I was in prison and you came unto me. Then shall the righteous answer him, saying, Lord, when saw we thee and hungered and fed thee, or thirsty and gave thee to drink? When saw we thee a stranger, took thee in, or naked and clothed thee? Or when saw we thee sick or in prison and came unto thee? And the king shall answer and say unto them, verily I say unto you, inasmuch as you've done it unto the least of one of these my brethren, you've done it unto me. Here people who've been serving the Lord, doing acts of kindness, they're not keeping a record. As a matter of fact, they don't have it in their books. They said, Lord, when was that? When were you thirsty and I gave you something to drink? When were you naked? I gave you clothes. When were you in prison and I visited you? You know, if we were to pay ourselves, if we would keep the books, we might overpay ourselves sometimes and underpay ourselves sometimes. Sometimes what we think is the most incidental thing, if it's done out of loyalty, God bless us. I told you a while back about a letter I received from a man. He said, forgive me for taking so long to write this letter, but I want to tell you how God used you in my life. He said, it was on Merritt Island where you used to pastor. He said, I was a long-haired surfer going down the road with my surfboard, and you stopped and picked me up. It was a hot day. And you talked to me about Jesus. He said, I laughed at you. I made as if it had no impact on me at all. You let me out. He said, I went on my way. But I was never, ever able to forget what you said to me until I gave my heart to Christ. He said, Jesus saved me, and now I'm pastor of a very wonderful church. And I just want to thank you. Well, you see, look, I didn't even remember it. I thought, do I remember now? I think maybe vaguely, faintly. I remember picking that boy up. You see, sometimes the things we do, we don't put in the books. The things we think we have done, God does not put in the books. But you will be wise to let God keep the books. Now, here's the fourth thing. Don't look for fairness. Ask for mercy. Look in verses 14 and 15. The owner of the vineyard said, take that thine is, and go thy way, and I will give unto this last even as unto thee. Is it not lawful for me to do what I will with mine own? Is thine eye evil because I'm good? Now, the concept of fairness is based on the idea that I am owed something in comparison with others. I want my fair share. That's what fairness is based on. But God doesn't deal with fairness. Listen, God deals on the basis of justice and mercy. He said, look, it's mine. I can do with it what I will. You see, God is good. God is merciful. But you can only receive mercy after you agree with justice. Justice is God giving us what we deserve. Mercy is God not giving us what we deserve. Friend, grace that we heard about is God giving us what we do not deserve. And I'm so grateful for God's grace. God showed grace to these people who came at the 11th hour into the vineyard. Now, if you serve God for fairness, you get upset if somebody gets more than you. And you get upset if they got it sooner than you. And you get upset if somebody get something that you don't get. Now, friend, don't ever ask God for justice. If you get justice, you'll be in a pickle. Ask God for mercy. Now, here's the fifth thing I want you to learn, and we'll be finished. Another's blessing is never your loss. Because God blessed these at the 11th hour, that doesn't mean that those who came at the first hour somehow suffered loss. Look in verses 14 and 15 again. Take that thine is and go thy way. I will give unto the last even as unto thee. Is it not lawful for me to do what I will with mine own? Is thine eye evil because I am good? When one serves for reward, it is not long before he's complaining that he is not sufficiently rewarded. Do you remember the story of the prodigal son, Luke 15? One brother went off and wasted his father's substance in riotous living. The other brother stayed home. That was fine. The other brother worked in the vineyard, and that was fine. But the other brother got all bent out of shape. And the reason he got bent out of shape is that when the younger brother came home, the father loved him, hugged him, put a ring on his hand, shoes on his feet, and barbecued the fatted calf. The older brother said, "This is not fair. I've worked for you all this time, and look how you're treating this son of yours." He couldn't even call him his brother. Well, somehow, this elder brother thought that his younger brother's blessing was his loss. Father said, "Look to the older brother, all that I have is yours. Don't worry if somebody gets more than you get. Don't worry if God is blessing someone more than he's blessing you, supposedly. Don't be a legalist. Legalism is the root of jealousy. And jealousy is the root of ingratitude. And ingratitude is the root of self-pity. And self-pity is the root of bitterness and envy. Thank God for what he does for you. Don't drive a bargain with God. We're going to be much happier in this life if we take our eyes off of our brothers and sisters and put our eyes on the Lord Jesus Christ and be grateful for what he does. You know, a lot of us have the elder brother syndrome, the legalist syndrome. I've pastored churches where people resent newcomers into the church. Now, these people are taking up all the room. That man is sitting in my seat. And they get upset when a newcomer comes in and shares in the blessings like those who've been laboring for 10, 15, 20, 30 years in this church. What a pity that is when people feel that way. What I'm trying to say is this. Someone else's blessing is not your loss. There's no seniority in the kingdom of heaven. Now, when we get to heaven, not everybody's going to say have the same reward. You know, we sing that song, "Just give me a cabin in the corner of glory land." Well, it may be all you get. I'm serious. Jesus said, "Lay up for yourself treasure in heaven." Some will have more than others, or this verse doesn't make sense. But how is that treasure laid up in heaven? By loving free service. Now, I want to close the message. But what about those of you who are living in the 11th hour right now? Those of you who are saved and you're in the 11th hour, you haven't been serving the Lord. What I want you to do is to say, "Lord, how can I use these last days for you?" Don't coast into the holy city. Cross the line with your heart blazing, the torch held high for the Lord Jesus Christ. Now, maybe you're not even saved, and it's the 11th hour for you. And you're saying, "You know, I've lived this way. I guess I'll just have to die this way and miss heaven." No, you don't. Billy Sunday was a famous evangelist in the 20s, the 30s of the last century. He was a mighty man of God. He was a former Major League Baseball player, a great athlete. But he was a drunkard, an alcoholic. God saved him and God transformed him. And God used him as a mighty preacher of the Word of God. When Billy went to a particular city one time, they said, "Billy, there's a man in this city who used to play baseball with you. We call him the old timer. Billy, why don't you go by and talk to him about Jesus? If you were to talk to him, perhaps he'd get saved. We've talked to him, and it doesn't seem to do any good. So Billy Sunday went to talk to this man they call the old-timer. And Billy explained the gospel to him and said, "Old-timer, you remember we had a good time playing baseball, and we had a lot of fun. But old-timer, there was some things that I did that were wrong, and Jesus forgave me, and Jesus saved me. And he wants to save you." And the old-timer said to Billy, "Billy, thank you for coming to see me. We did have some good times together. We were close friends. But I remember that day when you heard that gospel band on the street corner and they preached. I remember, Billy, when you went into the mission there and you gave your heart to Christ. Billy, you went that way and I went this way. And now my life is just about over." Billy Sunday said, "Well, old-timer, God is merciful. It may be the 11th hour, but come on in. Come in and be saved." The old-timer said, "Nope. It's too late for me. I made my choice a long time ago." Billy Sunday pled with the old-timer, but the old-timer shook his head and refused Christ. Billy said, "In my mind, I saw a picture. The sun was sinking in the west. It was the bottom of the ninth inning. The old-timer was at bat. He had two strikes against him, the bottom of the ninth. The ball came across the plate, big and soft. The crowd said, 'Swing, old-timer, swing.' And Billy said, he never even lifted the bat from his shoulder." Don't be like that man. This may be God calling you. You may be one of those 11th hour people. Maybe today's the first time you've ever really understood that God will save anybody, anytime, any place who will call upon him. It's always too soon to quit. It's never too late to start. Aren't you glad that God is not fair, but God is good? Aren't you glad for his mercy? We don't want fairness, we need mercy, and we can have it. Father God, I pray that you'll help all of us not to try to bargain with you, not to keep books, but Lord, to lovingly and joyfully serve you and trust you.
4: Amen. Maybe today, as you've listened to Pastor Rogers, you see your need to surrender to the mercy and the grace and the forgiveness of God. Aren't you glad he's not fair? Pray something like this from your heart. "Oh, God in heaven, I know that I'm a sinner. I know that I deserve punishment from you, but you're offering me your grace. Jesus died in my place on the cross and rose again to new life, and you're offering me his righteousness today. So I receive that. Would you come in? Would you change me from the inside out? Rob my sin and give me the righteousness of Jesus and help me to live forgiven from this day forward, I pray. In Jesus' name, amen." Well, if you prayed a prayer like that from your heart, let us celebrate with you. 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
8: Welcome to Apologetics with Reasons for Hope. The Church of Jesus Christ of Latter-day Saints is one of the fastest growing religions in America. But what's the Mormon Church's view of God? Well, Mormonism teaches that God wasn't always God. Joseph Smith, Mormonism's founder, said, "God was once as we are now and is an exalted man." In other words, Smith was claiming that God was simply a mortal man who, by obedience to the teachings of Mormonism, eventually became a deity. In fact, Smith claimed that good Mormons could also become gods themselves someday. But the Lord reminds us in Deuteronomy 33 that He is the eternal God, and in Isaiah 45 that there is no God beside Him. Mormons also reject the biblical doctrine of the Trinity, that there's one God and three persons. Instead, Mormonism views the Father, Son, and Holy Spirit as three different gods. What else does Mormonism teach? We'll talk about that next time. For more information, go to hopetools.net and stay bold.

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4: In the dead of winter, 1842, clad in buckskin breeches, fur leggings, and moccasins, he trekked 4,000 miles in a race against time from his mission in the Oregon wilderness to Washington, D.C., to plead with President Tyler not to give the land to Britain. He then led the first wagon trains across the Oregon Trail. This was Dr. Marcus Whitman, born this day, September 4th, 1802. President Harding described, "Never has there been a finer example of civilization following Christianity. Missionaries led under the cross and settlers close behind under the star-spangled symbol."
3: This has been an American Minute with Bill Federer. 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
6: And friends, thank you for joining us today for our Friday News Roundup and Comment program today. And thinking about the plethora of stories we'll be sharing with you today, my mind went to the Gospel of John, chapter 14, verse 27, where Jesus said, "Peace I leave with you. My peace I give unto you. Not as a world giveth, give I unto you. Let not your heart be troubled, neither let it be afraid." And friends, there is much, certainly, that is taking place in this world today, but you can have that peace with God through Jesus Christ. And we trust, even amidst the turmoil, the trouble that is going on, that you have found this peace with God so that you can have the peace of God as well. But let not your heart be troubled. Certainly, we're concerned about the issues of our time. We pray concerning them. We get engaged in areas where we can, and certainly we are that which God has called us to be, both salt and light in this world around us. A number of stories today, things happening on the international front as well as domestically. We'll cover just as much information as we can. We're so grateful for Sandy putting all of this together today, and Molly here on the phones, and Karen in the control room today. So grateful for our team here at VCY America. Going to begin with the interesting story from the Washington Examiner about the Trump administration confirming a new oil company that will drill across more than a dozen oil fields in Venezuela. As part of the deal, the White House said Venezuela interim authorities granted North American Blue Energy Partners, a private oil and gas exploration and production company, 100-year concessions for 17 oil fields that have proven reserves of roughly 65 billion barrels of crude. And this is something to help our reserves. The Breitbart is reporting that the acting president of Venezuela, Delcy Rodriguez, thanked President Trump and the U.S. Secretary of State Marco Rubio for facilitating this new historic oil deal. Rodriguez emphasized that the deal will give endless benefits to Venezuela, such as jobs, production, infrastructure investment, while turning Venezuela into an oil and energy powerhouse. Well, it seemed like it once had that position at one time. She issued a 6-minute televised address this past Sunday night centered on the subject of the oil deal and its benefits for the Venezuelan people, noting that the agreement will help drive Venezuela's recovery and advance the improvements that they want, need, and deserve. She said, "That's why we chose the path of diplomacy with the United States of America, to transform our differences into cooperation." She thanked President Trump and Marco Rubio. She talked about this is going to lead to an investment, production, well-being, and concrete results for Venezuelans. And also, Washington Examiner telling us 5 energy companies now have signed deals with Venezuela to rapidly increase oil and gas drilling, while some new wells expected to start as soon as this week. From Worthy News, Iran attacked American military positions across the Middle East Wednesday after the U.S. carried out its largest strikes against the Islamic Republic since July, raising fears that the 6-month conflict is returning to full-scale regional warfare. Iran claimed that the U.S. attacks also hit a wedding party. Angered over the strikes, Tehran hit back, saying it targeted U.S. assets in Jordan, Kuwait, Bahrain, and Iraq with missiles and drones after American forces struck Iranian air defenses, radar systems, maritime assets, mine-laying capabilities, and also communication facilities along Iran's southern coast. Let's continue to be praying with all that is going on there, friends. Also, News Nation now is reporting, new reporting suggests Iranian hackers are relentlessly trying to get into U.S. critical infrastructure. There's a Telegram channel alleging that, used by Iran hackers that vowed Sunday to target U.S. water, energy, and telecommunications sectors. That comes after at least a dozen states reported cyber attacks on water systems within the last month. The Military Times telling us that more than a half dozen commissaries on military bases in the continental U.S. reported refrigeration outages this week. This is kind of odd. The Pentagon acknowledging the problems but not making any guesses as to its source. These are affecting like Fort Irwin, California, the Holloman Air Force Base in New Mexico, Naval Station Newport, Rhode Island, Little Rock Air Base in Air Force Base that's in Arkansas. F.E. Warren Air Force Base, Wyoming, Robbins Air Force Base, Georgia, Fort Huachuca in Arizona, according to official announcements. And truly troubling indeed. Officials at the Defense Department would not say how many commissaries were affected in all of these outages being investigated. They won't even say whether they are linked or not, but that's rather weird about the refrigeration disruption that's happening at these military commissaries in many different parts of the country. Newsmax is reporting Russia has been secretly helping Iran develop advanced supersonic cruise missiles capable of threatening U.S. aircraft carriers and other warships in the Middle East, the Financial Times reported. The covert multi-year program, codenamed C-430L, began in 2023. Washington Times telling us the Israeli forces Tuesday captured a senior Hamas official during an operation to remove threats in the northern Gaza Strip posed by the terror organization. Troops from Israel's security service, Shin Bet, launched the raid that resulted in the apprehension of Munir al-Arabid. He was identified by Israeli authorities as the head of Hamas's internal security apparatus all throughout Gaza. Just the News telling us that Israeli Defense Minister Israel Katz warned Iran yesterday that should Tehran attack the country, Israel will respond with retaliatory strikes targeting energy and other infrastructure, saying an attack on Israel would free the country from all constraints and the response would send Iran deep into the Stone Age and darkness. From Worthy Christian News, the Israel Defense Forces said yesterday it had completed clearing a strategic Hezbollah underground facility in southern Lebanon, preparing the tunnel complex for demolition. JustTheNews.com telling us that the Department of Justice announced that it has seen

0: contractor, but $800 million in military helicopter sales to Iraq? Kind of interesting. Just the news, a coalition of Christian lawmakers, faith leaders, and civic organizations have urged President Trump to establish a legal immigration and humanitarian pathway for Jewish Canadians who fear persecution resulting from rising anti-Semitism in Canada. In a letter sent to the president, the National Association of Christian Lawmakers and its partners have asked the administration to direct the State Department and Department of Homeland Security to develop lawful, secure, and appropriately expedited pathways for eligible Jewish Canadian nationals and their immediate family members. From Jihad Watch, one of the most striking moments of Sweden's election campaign came during Monday night's televised party leaders' debate, where Simona Mohamsen, leader of the Liberal Party and Sweden's Minister for Education and Integration, appeared wearing a Star of David. Sweden is experiencing, like so many European countries, a wave of anti-Semitism. The many Muslim migrants that the country has taken in are fueling it, but one migrant, Simona Mohamsen, Sweden's Minister of Education and an ex-Muslim, in a sign of solidarity with Swedish Jews, has been wearing a Star of David. From Breitbart, the Austrian government has announced plans to ban political Islam and potentially prohibit groups such as the Muslim Brotherhood from operating in their country. I've got an audio clip I'd like to share with you today. This is a UK Islamic scholar, Haytham Al-Haddad, who is also chair of the Fatwa Committee for the Islamic Council of Europe. Also surprisingly candid in admitting that an Islamic superpower means oppression, and they are desiring, the goal of Islam is to become a superpower. It was a July 24th, 2026 episode of Islam's 21C podcast where Al-Haddad said that Islam aims to become a superpower. Now, this is really interesting, and especially in light of our earlier interview this week with Usama Dakdak. Let's listen in to this Islamic scholar. And we'll see if we can get that clip here for us here today.
1: I am clear that Islam aims to become a superpower. And this is the history of Islam. Yes? I'm not shying away from this. It is a fact. Yeah?
2: Well, and can we frame it like this? Yes, if you mean by Islam aims to be a superpower, meaning that if we do what we should do as a Muslim community, Allah will gift us the power.
1: This is part of it.
2: Yes.
1: But to be a superpower, to be a superpower is one of our aims as Muslims, not because we want to become like America. Why? Some people have a problem with this. Because they think, again, it is a matter of language and connotation.
2: You know what I mean? Allah's word the highest, yes, yeah. He's the ultimate authority.
1: They think that, okay, in their mind, in their yani, in their perception, a superpower means oppression.
2: Yes, yes.
1: Muslims were either one of the main superpowers or the main superpower in the world.
2: Mm.
1: This is how our history. We are not shying away from it. And because we were a superpower, atrocities like what we see now, they were not taking place.
2: Yeah, 100%. Yeah.
1: Okay, that's why we want to be a superpower. Muslims should be a superpower. Allah Jalla wa'ala says, كُنْتُمْ خَيْرَ أُمَّةٍ أُخْرِجَتْ لِلنَّاسِ تَأْمُرُونَ بِالْمَعْرُوفِ وَتَنْهَوْنَ عَنِ الْمُنْكَرِ وَتُؤْمِنُونَ بِاللَّهِ. You were the best nation ever raised to mankind because of what? Enjoining the good and forbidding the evil. Not because you are a passive nation, because you are an active nation.
2: And you believe in Allah.
1: And you believe in Allah Jalla wa'ala.
0: Wow. Goal of Islam to become a superpower. So would we allow a superpower to move in near military bases here in the United States? WND.com says U.S. Representative Chip Roy has sent a letter to several high-ranking federal officials to voice his concern about a planned Islamic development being built near a U.S. military training base in San Antonio. Roy learned of the San Antonio development after the RARE Foundation issued a report 2 weeks ago warning that the North Side Islamic Center of San Antonio is nearly completing a completion of a 7.25-acre campus, less than 20 miles from Camp Bullis Military Training Reservation. According to the Rara Foundation,

0: report, the development will include a mosque, housing developments, K-12 educational institutions, businesses, and Sharia-compliant separate prayer areas for men, women, and children. Notably, the report alleges that the NICSA Islamic leaders have partnered with Muslim Brotherhood-affiliated organizations to raise funds for the Islamic Center's expansion project and solicit donations from unknown international sources. Also interesting this week, friends, the Islamization continues. Mississippi got its first Muslim judge wearing a hijab. Someone appointed Asma Ali, an immigrant from the Muslim terror state of Yemen, a hub of Al-Qaeda and Iran's Houthis, the source of Islamic terrorist attack on the USS Cole, to act as a municipal judge. This is taking place in Benoit, Mississippi. Back in a minute here on Crosstalk.
1: Back to Genesis with Dr. John Morris, scientist with the Institute for Creation Research. Dr. Morris, how can some lizards walk and even hang upside down on very smooth surfaces?
2: Chris, this is an amazing feat. Consider the gecko, which can stick to almost any surface, even a polished pane of glass. It attaches itself by tiny hairs on its feet, which are so tiny they're packed at about 500 per square inch. Each hair exerts a tiny chemical force which is attracted to the glass surface, and together they support the weight of the lizard. By curling and uncurling the toes, the lizards can break this bond and move on and take another step. You know, often engineers notice an ability in animals and attempt to mimic it in engineering design. And that's what they're trying to do in this case. Maybe by modeling the gecko lizard, we can even have Spider-Man clinging to smooth surfaces. Such things are possible if you go back to Genesis for your starting point.
1: Thanks for joining us for Back to Genesis.
0: Oh, amidst all these storms and issues going on, I'm so thankful for the peace that comes from knowing Jesus Christ. I started out with a verse I want to share with you again. Peace I leave with you, Jesus said. My peace I give unto you. Not as the world giveth, give I unto you. Let not your heart be troubled, neither let it be afraid. Amidst these things that are happening, friends, let's keep our eyes focused on the Lord Jesus. We're talking about Islam here, and again, this is anything but what people would say is, oh, you know, what will give me peace? Jihad Watch is reporting that the Islamic State is calling on Muslims to start wildfires and exhaust the workers of the tyrant. LBC has infiltrated an online forum used by Islamic State supporters to share detailed instructions on starting wildfires, exhausting emergency services, and avoiding detection by police and forensic investigators. This is just weeks after millions of people across Britain were sent an emergency warning over the country's extreme wildfire risk. But among the material seen by LBC is a lengthy guide titled Burn Down Your First Forest and Exhaust the Workers of the Tyrant that gives would-be attackers detailed advice on preparing for and deliberately starting wildfires. The series of posts urges supporters to take advantage of conditions in which wildfires are particularly dangerous and emergency services may already be under significant pressure. Who said that Islam is a religion of peace? Folks, it is anything but a religion of peace. This here, the Islamic State calling on Muslims to start wildfires, exhaust the workers of the tyrant. A troubling story from Jihad Watch this week, and a major blow to the U.S. case against Khalid Sheikh Mohammed. That's the man who's accused of plotting the September 11th attacks. A military judge ruled last week that the prisoner's confessions to FBI agents were not voluntary and cannot be used against him at trial. Lieutenant Colonel Michael Schrema went further, concluding that Mr. Mohammed's subsequent interrogations at Gitmo were also inadmissible from 2007, saying that the prosecution failed to prove by a preponderance of the evidence that Mr. Mohammed's statements to the FBI were voluntarily given. He also found that FBI agents intentionally failed to explicitly tell Mr. Mohammed that he has a right to be silent and to consult a lawyer, and that what he told them could be used against him at a trial. What is going to happen with this? Friends, we're coming up next week, Friday, the 25th anniversary of 9/11, And this trial has been waiting all this time, and now the judge saying that there may not be able to accept his confession because there is no evidence that his rights were read to him before this took place. Okay, Washington Times, Greece signed a $3.5 billion deal Monday with Israel to develop a multi-layered air defense array to counter threats ranging from ballistic missiles to drones. The program is known in Greece as Achilles' Shield and will be based entirely on Israeli-made weapons products such as David's Sling. That's a mid-to-long-range air defense system designed to intercept tactical ballistic missiles, drones, and cruise missiles. And then also Spider, that provides an all-weather 360-degree defense against aircraft, drones, and precision-making guided munitions. Greece and Israel also signed a $30 million side deal for the sale of Rafael's drone dome system to defend strategic sites against unmanned aerial vehicles and reinforce the existing defenses. From JNS.org, France's foreign minister Wednesday said his country would push for fresh sanctions on Israel in connection with Judea and Samaria, including an EU-wide ban on products made or marketed by Israelis there. Breitbart reporting the Dutch Central Bank announced Wednesday that it has moved billions of dollars worth of its gold reserves out of North America in a move it described as crisis preparedness in a time of global political unrest. More than 27 metric tons of gold were physically transferred from the United States and Canada to the Dutch bank's heavily guarded vault on a military base near the central town of Zeist, the bank said. Slate News reporting that European Union bureaucrats are setting their sights on seizing control of a staggering $10 trillion in private household savings as Brussels scrambles to finance its sprawling climate defense and globalist agenda. The unelected European Commission is pushing ahead with its so-called Savings and Investments Union. It's a scheme designed to redirect vast sums currently sitting in Europeans' bank accounts toward investments favored by the bloc. The European Commission President Ursula von der Leyen has now declared that Brussels wants to take control of these funds to put these savings to work. The MediaLine.org is reporting that the Chinese President Xi Jinping arrived in Cairo this week for a state visit with President Abdel Fattah el-Sisi, using a rare Middle East trip to press for a regional security framework and to deepen China's economic, military, and diplomatic ties with one of Washington's closest Arab partners. The Epoch Times, the Chinese communist regime has revised its national defense mobilization law on August 28th, expanding its power to seize assets in the private and tech sectors and to conscript citizens. Analysts warn that the sudden revision of the law could signal the intention of the ruling Chinese Communist Party to prepare for war. Well, on the domestic side, FoxNews.com reporting the House of Representatives passed a bill aimed at blocking federal funds to colleges that boycott Israel, with the vast majority of Democrats voting against it. All but 33 voted against this, and it would prohibit an institution that participates in a non-expressive commercial boycott of Israel from getting government funding. It would also force universities that do get federal funds to affirm their students are not unreasonably obstructed from studying abroad in Israel. Townhall.com, Scott Bissett, he's the Secretary-Treasurer, and the IRS are preparing to review the tax-exempt status of several prominent progressive organizations, including George Soros' Open Society Foundations and the Council on American-Islamic Relations and the Southern Poverty Law Center. Reviews could lead to the revocation of their 501c3 status and face substantial back tax payments, civil penalties, and potentially the standard 21% federal corporate tax rate that is moving forward. The foundation for the investigation rests in part of an executive order signed by President Trump last year that targets nonprofits engaged in substantial illegal purpose. The order identified conduct including aiding violations of immigration law, supporting terrorism or engaging in political violence, facilitating discrimination, or repeatedly violating state laws on trespassing, disorderly conduct, vandalism, public nuisance, or highway obstruction. Okay, we have from WND.com, the FBI is investigating what could be one of the most devastating identity data breaches ever uncovered in North America. A newly launched dark web service called Nexus claims to be selling actual digital scans of more than 153 million driver's licenses belonging to people across the United States and Canada, according to cybersecurity journalist Brian Krebs, who first reported the incident. The criminals reportedly obtained digital images of government-issued identification documents, including front and back scans, and in some cases, the infrared and ultraviolet images used to authenticate them. The collection allegedly includes more than 153 million driver's licenses, more than 10 million ID cards, more than 3 million travel documents and international IDs, and at least 579,000 medical cards. The database reportedly contains the driver's license of Secretary of War Pete Hegseth, along with ID documents belonging to other high-ranking federal officials, including an assistant director of the FBI. According to the report, the hacker offered Hegseth's driver's license for $100. But again, saying this could be the most devastating identity data breaches ever uncovered in North America. Okay, we've got some other issues here. President Trump on Wednesday signed a budget measure temporarily funding some federal agencies and expiring programs until December after the midterm elections. A stopgap measure averted a government shutdown that would have occurred on October 1st. President Trump, this is from Gateway Pundit, issued a dire warning to Senate Republicans as the critical Save America Act remains stalled in the GOP-controlled Senate. Appearing Wednesday on Texas Lieutenant Governor Dan Patrick's podcast, the president declared that if the Senate continues to stall the Save America Act, he said he will be the last Republican president in American history. Very interesting claim there. Washington Times tells us Representative Jim Clyburn, a senior advisor to House Democratic leaders, said Sunday that Democrats could impeach President Trump if the party wins back the House majority in November. Mr. Clyburn told NBC's Meet the Press that Democrats can advance their domestic agenda and impeach Mr. Trump simultaneously if needed. That's something President Trump has warned about as well. The New York Post reporting that federal agents in Los Angeles have arrested a homosexual podcaster for allegedly threatening to kill President Trump and stalking his personal lawyer and the lawyer's family. He has screamed insults as he was taken away by agents. According to court documents, he used his media presence to spew hatred for President Trump and his supporters, calling for the assassination of the president on multiple occasions. And Western Journal reports a woman was arrested by law enforcement Tuesday night after acting strangely at the Secret Service checkpoint outside of President Trump's Mar-a-Lago estate in Palm Beach, Florida. She was taken into custody as well. And let's see, the Epoch Times, the man accused of assassinating Charlie Kirk with a bullet to the neck will stand trial for aggravated murder, a Utah judge ruled September 1st, almost a year after the fatal shooting. Defendant Tyler James Robinson potentially faces a death penalty if convicted. Judge Tony Graff Jr. of Provo's 4th District Court bound Robinson over to trial, noting the probable cause standard had been met by the state on all 7 counts. Robinson pleaded not guilty to all charges. The attorney for the Kirk family requested that the judge set a trial date in the next court appearance. That is scheduled then for October the 23rd. We told you about what was happening last week with certainly the declining cattle herds that are taking place, the imported beef and reducing tariffs and so forth. Well, the Epoch Times also reporting that the U.S. Department of Agriculture has unveiled a new package of measures aimed at rebuilding the nation's cattle herds, which have fallen to their lowest level in some 75 years. Ag Secretary Brooke Rollins on Monday announced the Rancher's First Initiative that includes new insurance options for ranchers, loans for small meat processors, and expanded disaster assistance for some conserved grasslands. The new USDA initiative focuses on encouraging ranchers to keep more young female cattle for breeding instead of selling them for slaughter. The USDA plans to create a new beef retention and national development or brand endorsement under the Livestock Risk Protection Insurance Program. It would allow ranchers to ensure the economic value of keeping a heifer for breeding over a two-year period. If the value of selling the animal for slaughter rises above the value of retaining it for breeding, the insurance would cover the difference. The USDA will also expand its use of emergency conservation program on land enrolled in the Grassland Conservation Reserve Program following the wildfires and other natural disasters. The change is intended to help ranchers more quickly repair fences, water systems, and other infrastructure damaged by disasters, reducing the risk of long-term losses. And also, the USDA is seeking to increase the number of small and regional meat processors available to the ranchers. It will create a guaranteed loan program under a strengthening processing for U.S. ranchers and would be used to establish processor cooperatives, expand small processing businesses, and increase the types of livestock that they can handle. So I know we've got a lot of ranchers, a lot of cattle producers, and listening into the program today, so wanted to share that update for you as well. Back with more news after the break. 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
0: It's the News Roundup Day here today on Crosstalk from VCY America. Newsmax reporting that the Trump administration said yesterday that excavation work will start over the next 2 weeks on the site where it plans to build a towering triumphal arch. The proposed arch is one of several projects President Trump is pursuing, and it's interesting that they have artistic mock-ups in the announcement. This 250-foot-tall memorial arch that will stand between the Lincoln Memorial and Arlington National Cemetery, but this is interesting. The renderings show a towering white arch with gold detailed, stamped with One Nation Under God. And on its top is a Lady Liberty-like gold figure with wings and a torch, as well as gold eagles, their wings spread outward, that is. The National Park Service report released Friday backed the project, though it said there would be adverse effects to the sightliness between a host of iconic landmarks. So it's called the Triumphal Arch with the words in large caps, One Nation Under God. Texas Scorecard is reporting a federal lawsuit against Planned Parenthood of unlawfully billing Medicaid will continue after a judge rejected the abortion provider's claim of immunity for the actions of its attorneys. State of Texas and the anonymous whistleblower are seeking more than $1.8 billion in penalties. Let's see, from LifeNews.com, a Denver judge has allowed a lawsuit seeking to eliminate Colorado's parental notification requirement for minors seeking abortions to proceed, leaving intact for now one of the state's few remaining protections for parents and their daughters. But Colorado is trying to end parental notification and just to make abortion even that much easier in the state. Let's see. The Life News also reporting that the 9th U.S. Circuit Court of Appeals yesterday issued a temporary stay allowing Idaho to enforce its ban on most abortions while the state appeals a lower court order from a liberal judge who tried to create a right to abortion. This is pretty alarming. This is from WND.com. According to a Freedom of Information Act request to the British government, at least 100 little girls under the age of 12 were forced into a marriage over the last 5 years. 27 of those were under the age of five. This is just the tip of the iceberg for Islamic child brides, the RARE Foundation report said. The result is no doubt directly tied to mass migration and Islam, the founder reported. I bring the story today because it's so unusual in today's society. This is involving Samaritan's Purse by Franklin Graham. WND.com reporting that Franklin Graham, head of the Christian ministry Samaritan's Purse, has turned down an offered $300 million from a State Department grant program, confirming he will be relying instead on God and the group's supporters. Graham said, "While we deeply appreciate the confidence that the State Department has placed in Samaritan's Purse, after prayer and discussion, we have withdrawn from being a recipient of these funds." Graham said, "Throughout my history leading Samaritan's Purse, we have always relied on God, and not government for our funding." Christian Post reporting a Wisconsin cathedral has installed what's believed to be the first trans-identifying dean in the history of the Episcopal Church. A woman who identifies as a man took the helm of All Saints Cathedral in Milwaukee on August 16th, according to Episcopal News Service. The cathedral draws an average of about 70 worshipers on a given Sunday. She is married to a woman, also a trans-identified pastor, who serves at the Corner House, a Lutheran LGBT-affirming campus ministry at the University of Wisconsin-Milwaukee. From the Washington Stand, the U.S. Department of Justice is suing the Public School District of Kansas City, Kansas, for guidelines that would facilitate student gender transitions without notifying parents. The DOJ announced this week. This is the first instance of the U.S. government suing a local school district for violating the Family Educational Rights and Privacy Act and the Protection of Pupils' Rights Amendment for such a policy. This refreshing from the Christian Post, a network of public charter schools in Tennessee has reportedly agreed to remove LGBT-themed children's books from its curriculum that a legal group warned could potentially violate state law on parental consent. But it's troubling in Pennsylvania, as Life News points out. A report at the Daily Wire said Governor Josh Shapiro of Pennsylvania is attempting to erase women and mothers. The Democrats' administration has removed female terminology and replaced it with transgender-inclusive language in a proposed overhaul to Pennsylvania's health code. The terms pregnant women and mother of a newborn have been replaced with pregnant or postpartum individual throughout the 502-page proposal that was announced on August 8th. Women who have given birth to a stillborn baby are no longer called a mother, but are instead referred to as a postpartum individual. Cheer is going up in Dallas. The Dallas Stars have announced last Friday that the team will not be hosting a Pride Night in the 2026-27 season. This is a hockey team there. The charge would come to light when the Stars release their special event calendar. The team's promotional schedule includes a Hockey Unites Us theme with a focus on women in sports. We've carried stories here on Daughters of the American Revolution. Bree Perch, a member of the Daughters of the American Revolution, says a teen girl was invited to serve as a page for the Daughters of the American Revolution. Her mom was surprised when she called home and said, "Mom, there's a man in my hotel room." Well, it turns out a number of young ladies attending the event were assigned hotel rooms with biological males during the recent Continental Congress gathering. One mom was so horrified she got on a plane, flew to the event, and moved her daughter into another hotel room at her own expense. The Daughters of the American Revolution has been embroiled in controversy over men who claim to be women for a number of years. Most recently, the DAR rejected a proposed ban on transgender people. For the record, there is no evidence that any transgender people came across the Atlantic on the Mayflower. There's no evidence of a trans or gender queer person fighting in the Revolutionary War. A number of ladies with roots going back to the founding of the nation have actually left the Daughters of the American Revolution. They say they joined the Daughters of the American Revolution, not the Dudes of the American Revolution. I want you to hear it from a fourth grader. A fourth grader in a North Carolina school district has pleaded directly to her school board for protection from the transgender ideologies so often being adopted and promoted in schools. I'm going to play, it's a one-minute clip here. It is not audio, balanced on audio. It's going to just come through one channel here, but wanted you to hear what this fourth grader had to say.
4: My name is Alana, and nice to meet you. fourth grader here in Wake County. If I had a teacher that was born a man, wears a dress and makeup, that would make me feel weird because it would also make other kids maybe dress up and be something they aren't. God made us only a girl or a boy at birth. Anything else is confusing. I want to learn at school, not be confused. I want to feel safe. A man teacher dressed as a woman and acts like a woman scares me. Please protect me and other kids. Thank you.
0: Fourth grader, pleading for protection. Pleading from protection does not feel safe when you have a man dressing in women's clothing. LifeSaintNews.com is reporting that on August 20th, CBS posted that AI nudity apps that can digitally undress any photo pose back to school and as a back-to-school risk. So-called nudity apps use AI-generated software to turn photographs of people wearing clothing into unclothed or pornographic images with just a few swipes on the screen. AI has enabled the rapid rise of such tools capable of digitally manipulating photos with little effort. And then comes this story from the Gateway Pundit. A federal appeals court has ruled that the private possession of AI-generated child pornography is protected by the First Amendment, so long as no real children was involved in creating the images. The Seventh Circuit upheld the dismissal of a possession charge against a Wisconsin resident, Stephen Adereg. According to the investigators, Adereg had hundreds of AI-generated, sexually explicit images depicting children on his personal devices. He still faces three other charges, though, related to allegedly producing and distributing the material and transferring it to a minor under the age of 16. The Justice Department appealed the dismissal, arguing that the government should be permitted to prohibit possession of all obscene virtual child sexual abuse material. However, the appeals court said it was bound by the Supreme Court's 2002 decision in Ashcroft versus Free Speech Coalition. Very, very, very troubling. LifeNews.com, radical abortion activist Gloria Steinem. A leading feminist apologist for killing babies in abortions. Well, she entered into eternity Wednesday at her home in New York City. She was 92 years old. On the bright side, a pro-life coffee company, LifeNews.com reports, a pro-life coffee company has reached the milestone of having raised $2 million for pregnancy help. 7 Weeks Coffee announced the accomplishment this summer, noting 1,500 pregnancy centers and or maternity homes have benefited from the funds. The pro-life coffee business began some 5 years ago, and they started to did a Google search of pro-life coffee companies out of curiosity, the owners did, came up with nothing, and so they started such a business called 7 Weeks Coffee. Interesting information here today on the broadcast. Let's see. Let me also just mention from the PJ Media, every member but one of the town council in a Michigan town is under suspicion of committing election fraud for helping carry it out, and fundamentalist Muslims are taking over the town. For devout Muslims, Sharia is supreme and must supersede all other laws. Real Clear Investigation senior reporter Paul Sperry announced, described multiple towns where Muslims dominate the leadership or town culture, including Dearborn, Michigan, Hamtramck, Michigan. There's also Paterson, New Jersey. Paterson, a town where Alexander Hamilton himself founded, has a huge Palestinian population. Many residents say it's unnecessary even to learn English there. A prominent imam is related to a Hamas commander, and the town leadership holds Free Palestine events. Activist Linda Sarsour, who defends terrorism and has ties to Hamas jihadi, bragged about the Paterson area, saying our number one and top priority is to protect and defend our community, is not to assimilate. Isn't that what we've said? Isn't that what Usama Daktok has told us? Businesses fly Yemeni flags, business owners and politicians converse. They put up signs in Arabic. Women shop shrouded in full niqabs as well. So that taking place now in, these cities, and it is growing. I mean, just look what's happening to Texas at this particular time as well. Well, let's see. Newsmax is reporting ICE officers and agents arrested roughly 50,000 people in August, according to preliminary data, extending a nationwide immigration enforcement surge that has kept arrests at record levels for a third consecutive month. And the Trump administration, SlayNews.com reports, has begun construction on a new section of border wall in Arizona, part of a sweeping $46 billion effort to reinforce the southern border and shut down major smuggling routes. And very interesting. And also, just the news reporting, Secretary of Homeland Security Mark A. Mullen on Tuesday announced the arrest of more than 2,100 convicted criminals across New York State. It was known as Operation Rotten Apple. And nearly 100 alien truck drivers, truckers were apprehended in their DHS operation. Most had CDL licenses from blue states. And 270 commercial driving schools have been closed after thousands have failed English tests. So they are being shut down, these driving schools. Well, friends, though I have more stories, let's open some phone lines. If you'd like to comment on these or other current event stories today, our phone number to Crosstalk, 800-733-9829. That's 1-800-733-9829. Back in a minute on Crosstalk.
5: 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Recently studying Revelation chapter 8 and chapter 16 again. Why? I was studying the issue of blood and the sea becoming blood. John doesn't say the sea became like blood. He says in Revelation chapter 8, verse 8, that a third of the sea became blood. He also says over in Revelation chapter 16, we have the same thing going on. We have the sea becoming blood. In fact, verse 3 says it. The sea became blood as of a dead man. So it was blood, but it was like the blood of a dead man that gets thick and like sludge. Now go back to Revelation chapter 8, verse 9. A third of the living creatures in the sea died. A third of the ships were destroyed. Why would the ships be destroyed? Well, today I came up with the idea of, hey, you have to have a cooling system for these commercial ships. How do you cool when it's thick like blood and can't cool the ship? The more we study the Bible, the more we learn.
0: Well, we continue to see the surge of Islam worldwide. This troubling story here from Not the Bee of the Birmingham in the UK might be the most Muslim city in the UK, 17% of the population being Pakistani, another 10% from Muslim nations. And we understand now the city council there has essentially declared war on the nation's flags in order to protect the public safety. Yes, don't fly the British flag because of public safety reasons. Truly, truly troubling. Let's go to the phone lines. We have Robin calling from Monticello, Kentucky. You're on the air, Robin.
6: Yes, thank you. In New York City, they have loudspeakers for the Muslims to pray.
0: Yep.
6: Why do not the Christians have in New York loudspeakers for the Lord's Prayer at the same time or before or after? It's called the freedom of speech.
0: Yep, and it'll be interesting if somebody would seek to go that direction, a Christian group standing up for that and filing action pertaining to that. But we saw that happen in Boston, didn't we, where they refused to fly the Christian flag. They would fly all other flags, but not the Christian flag until...
6: Yeah, I think somebody should try to get together and form this, and I don't know if anybody would contribute their money to get those speakers going, but I think it would be wise to do it.
0: Thank you. Thank you, Robin, for the call.
6: All right.
0: Let's go next to Ken in Holman, Wisconsin. Ken, you're on the air.
7: Yes, I'd like to commend Donald Trump for One Nation Under God carrying through with that. I'd like to commend Franklin Graham for refusing government money. And I'd like to commend Jim Schneider for the novice idea, let's take our Bibles to church instead of the phones. If we went back to 62 and 63, we'd see what happened to the country. 1, 2, 3, we got a teenager shooting in Columbine. We got a 65-year-old in Vegas killing, and a 6-year-old brings a gun and shoots his teacher.
0: Trouble.
7: Yes, we need to take back our country.
0: Thank you, Ken. Appreciate your call here today. Let's see. Alice in Arkansas, you're on the air.
8: Oh, thank you so much for taking my call. Again, my heart is just breaking from the news that you're giving. I'm thankful for it because we certainly need to pray for this nation. Righteousness exalteth the nation, but sin is a reproach to any people. Oh, if only we really did have a Jonah that could go throughout the nation. But, you know, God gave a timeline there. We've had a timeline, folks, ever since the pilgrims came. We have forgotten God, but we can make our call election sure. And when our heart does not condemn us, we have exactly what you said. We have peace with God, and we submit to his wonderful love. Oh, may God really help us.
0: Amen. Amen. Thank you, Alice. Lori in Michigan, you're on the air.
9: Yeah, hi. Thank you for taking my call. I wanted to tell you that yesterday or the day before, I was at the VA hospital in Michigan that I go to, and I don't know if this is happening other veterans' hospitals, but God told me to go back in and leave a track in the chapel, which I know was a God thing when I got in there. And the guy basically admitted that he was going to be throwing the Bibles away because of COVID germs. And I was like, you've got to be kidding me. Just down the hall, they have all these novels and all these books. Everybody brings them in. Everybody touches them. I turned in a complaint. They're supposed to start an investigation. I don't know what's happening. I've got to get back with them. But just a word out there. Be praying about this and check your VA hospitals and make sure that the chapels are not taking the Bibles that are donated and throwing them away. And I appreciate if people pay attention to that because I was really shocked, and I thought I'd pass that story on today.
0: Thank you, Lori.
9: God bless you.
0: Thank you for your call. Mark in Tucson, Arizona, you're on the air.
10: Hey, Jim. I thought that cold transfer thing for preparedness was kind of an interesting topic. Mm-hmm. I was just wondering if there was any additional information to what prompted it. It almost seems like they were either being tipped off or just anticipating some sort of a global economic meltdown coming down the pike.
0: Yeah, you know, that's what I was reading it more, Mark, that it seems that's what the scare is, basically, of the tensions happening worldwide. They wanted that gold back home for their own security.
10: Yeah. Okay, thank you.
0: Thank you. And we're going to conclude with Barb in Wisconsin. Barb, you're on the air.
11: Yeah, I was interested in psychiatry, didn't finish it, but I was following postpartum depression and seeing if I could figure out why, and it turns out the baby gets the priority for one of the omegas. It's in cod liver oil, so the kid gets what it needs, and the mom gets left without what she needs for mood. So the kindest gift you can give to any pregnant lady is a bottle of good cod liver oil for her last trimester.
0: Okay, thank you for your thoughts, Barb. Friends, I'd like to close with this story here today from the Gateway Pundit. It caught my attention here about a real American mother just showed the country what actual love looks like. Bonnie Pierce, 38 years old, St. Paul, Minnesota. She's a mother of four, but she died this past Monday, I think it was a week ago, after she ran back into her burning duplex to save her toddler daughter. Firefighters found the unresponsive mom shielding her little daughter Grace with her own body. See, the mother had already made it safely outside, but she went back in anyway. And the story says this is motherhood. This is courage. This is love that is purest and most sacrificial form. According to local reports, St. Paul firefighters were called to a duplex fire. She was home with her two daughters. Two of her daughters at the time. One girl kicked out an air conditioning unit and climbed to safety. The mother got out as well. Then she realized her other daughter, Grace, was still inside. She ran back into the flames. St. Paul firefighters pulled both of them out. She had been without oxygen, the mom, for about 15 minutes and suffered burns over 48% of her body. When firefighters entered the home, they found her shielding Grace with her own body. She was protecting her daughter until the very end, making the ultimate sacrifice in an effort to save her child. Bonnie was never regained consciousness and died 2 days later. Her daughter survived, expected to recover. Her sister put it simply, she died a hero, and that's what she'll always be. My mind went to the scripture, greater love hath no man than this, than a man lay down his life for his friends. And friends, that's what Jesus Christ did for you. He paid the price. He took your punishment. He died on the cross for your sin, took your punishment upon himself. But he died, he was buried, he rose again. Our prayer at Crosstalk is that you place your trust in Jesus Christ, the one who took your place to be your Savior. By the way, it's Friday today. The Lord's Day is coming. I trust you'll be in a Bible-believing, Bible-teaching local church. Thanks for listening.
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0: With SRN News, I'm Keith Peters in Washington. Christian Castro is the first federal officer prosecuted by the Justice Department for actions taken during this year's massive immigration enforcement surge in the Twin Cities.
1: ICE officer Christian Castro turned himself in and appeared in shackles at his federal hearing in McAllen, Texas, where he pled not guilty to making false statements to investigators. He was released on bond with an ankle monitor. Castro's attorney, David Lindenmuth, spoke with reporters.
2: You see all these opinions and all this anger, and it's all being focused on one individual. And I think it's inherently unfair.
1: The indictment unsealed Friday accuses Castro of lying to the FBI about being attacked with a broom and a shovel before shooting a Venezuelan man, Julio Cesar Sosa Solis, in the leg. Video contradicted his statements. Meanwhile, Minnesota authorities are facing resistance from the Texas governor as they seek to extradite Castro to face state charges that include assault.
0: Correspondent Jennifer King reporting. The giant Volkswagen Group, the world's biggest car maker by turnover, has had a brutal reality check. It's embarking on a huge restructuring plan that'll simplify operations and close plants. Stefan Bratzel, director of the Center of Automotive Management, says Volkswagen's restructuring plan reflects headwinds from China, which is selling more vehicles in Europe than ever before.
3: What we see now is a fundamental crisis of Volkswagen and other incumbents of the automotive industry. It's not only actual crisis, it's a fundamental change of the whole industry. It's a technological change. It's a change with new players coming into the automotive universe.
0: On Wall Street, the Dow down by 271 points, the NASDAQ dropped 77, the S&P lower by 29. This is SRN News. A new report on family from a British organization.
4: The Center for Social Justice says marriage is good for kids. It has released a study indicating that family stability is greatly enhanced when moms and dads marry, because those who do so are a lot less likely to split up than those who just live together. The CSJ points out that when parents break up, their children suffer in a number of ways, emotionally, financially, and physically. Marriage seems to be a pretty good antidote. Michael Harrington reporting.
0: In Haiti, more than 100 mourners attended funerals this week inside a church where gangs recently executed more than 30 people in an attack that has shaken the troubled country. The funerals were held for two brothers and three of their cousins at a church in Kenskoff, located in the mountains above Haiti's capital of Port-au-Prince. On August 23rd, gangs attacked the peaceful farming community, killing 47 people. This is SRN News.
5: Today's good news verse is found in Psalm 19:14. Let the words of my mouth and the meditation of my heart be acceptable in thy sight, O Lord, my strength and my redeemer. That's God's good news from Psalm 19:14.
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1: And here at verse 31 of chapter 19 of 2 Samuel, we'll continue our reading. David is on his way back to Jerusalem. He's wanting to take Barzillai, who was good to him in his exile, and Barzillai is giving him a response to that. And Barzillai the Gileadite came down from Rogelim and went over Jordan with the king to conduct him over Jordan. Now Barzillai was a very aged man, even 80 years old, and he had provided the king of sustenance while he lay at Maanaim, for he was a very great man. And the king said unto Barzillai, Come thou over with me, and I will feed thee with me in Jerusalem. And Barzillai said unto the king, How long have I to live that I should go up with the king unto Jerusalem? I am this day 80 years old, and can I discern between good and evil? Can thy servant taste what I eat or what I drink? Can I hear any more the voice of singing men and singing women? Wherefore then should thy servant be yet a burden unto my lord the king? Thy servant will go a little way over Jordan with the king, and why should the king recompense at me with such a reward? Let thy servant, I pray thee, turn back again, that I may die in mine own city, and be buried by the grave of my father and of my mother. But behold, thy servant Chimham, let him go over with my lord the king, and do to him what shall seem good unto thee. And the king answered, Chimham shall go over with me, and I will do to him that which shall seem good unto thee. And whatsoever thou shalt require of me, that will I do for thee. And all the people went over Jordan. And when the king was come over, the king kissed Barzillai and blessed him, and he returned unto his own place. Then the king went on to Gilgal, and Chimham went on with him, and all the people of Judah conducted the king, and also half the people of Israel. And behold, all the men of Israel came to the king, and said unto the king, Why have our brethren, the men of Judah, stolen thee away, and have brought the king and his household, and all David's men with him over Jordan? And all the men of Judah answered the men of Israel, Because the king is near of kin to us. Wherefore then be ye angry for this matter? Have we eaten at all of the king's cost? Or hath he given us any gift? And the men of Israel answered the men of Judah and said, We have 10 parts in the king, and we have also more right in David than ye. Why then did ye despise us, that our advice should not be first had in bringing back our king? And the words of the men of Judah were fiercer than the words of the men of Israel. And there happened to be there a man of Belial, whose name was Sheba, the son of Bichri, a Benjamite. And he blew a trumpet and said, We have no part in David, neither have we inheritance in the son of Jesse, every man to his tents, O Israel. So every man of Israel went up from after David and followed Sheba, the son of Bichri. But the men of Judah clave unto their king from Jordan even to Jerusalem. And David came to his house at Jerusalem. And the king took the 10 women, his concubines, whom he had left to keep the house, and put them in ward, and fed them, but went not in unto them. So they were shut up unto the day of their death, living in widowhood. Then said the king to Amasa, Assemble me the men of Judah within 3 days, and be thou here present. So Amasa went to assemble the men of Judah, but he tarried longer than the set time which he had appointed him. And David said to Abishai, "Now shall Sheba, the son of Bichri, do us more harm than did Absalom. Take thou thy lord's servants and pursue after him, lest he get him fenced cities and escape us." And there went out after him Joab's men, and the Kerethites and the Pelethites, and all the mighty men, and they went out of Jerusalem to pursue after Sheba the son of Bichri. When they were at the great stone which is in Gibeon, Amasa went before them, and Joab's garment that he had put on was girded unto him, and upon it a girdle with a sword fastened upon his loins in the sheath thereof. And as he went forth, it fell out. And Joab said to Amasa, "Art thou in health, my brother?" And Joab took Amasa by the beard with the right hand to kiss him. But Amasa took no heed to the sword that was in Joab's hand. So he smote him therewith in the fifth rib, and shed out his bowels to the ground, and struck him not again, and he died. So Joab and Abishai his brother pursued after Sheba, the son of Bichri. And one of Joab's men stood by him and said, "He that favoreth Joab, and he that is for David, let him go after Joab." And Amasa wallowed in blood in the midst of the highway. And when the man saw that all the people stood still, he removed Amasa out of the highway into the field, and cast a cloth upon him, when he saw that everyone that came by him stood still. When he was removed out of the highway, all the people went on after Joab to pursue after Sheba the son of Bichri. And he went through all the tribes of Israel unto Abel and to Bethmaachah and all the Beerites, and they were gathered together and went also after him. And they came and besieged him in Abel of Bethmaachah. And they cast up a bank against the city, and it stood in the trench. And all the people that were with Joab battered the wall to throw it down. Then cried a wise woman out of the city, "Hear, hear, say, I pray you, unto Joab, come near hither, that I may speak with thee." And when he was come near unto her, the woman said, "Art thou Joab?" And he answered, "I am he." Then she said unto him, "Hear the words of thine handmaid." And he answered, "I do hear." Then she spake, saying, "They were wont to speak in old times, saying, They shall surely ask counsel at Abel. And so they ended the matter. I am one of them that are peaceable and faithful in Israel. Thou seekest to destroy a city and a mother in Israel. Why wilt thou swallow up the inheritance of the Lord?" And Joab answered and said, far be it from me that I should swallow up or destroy. The matter is not so.

0: Jehoiada, was over the Kerethites and over the Pelethites. And Adoram was over the tribute. And Jehoshaphat, the son of Ahilud, was recorder. And Sheva was scribe. And Zadok and Abiathar were the priests. And Ira also the Jairite was a chief ruler about David. Then there was a famine in the days of David 3 years, year after year. And David inquired of the Lord, and the Lord answered, "It is for Saul and for his bloody house, because he slew the Gibeonites." And the king called the Gibeonites and said unto them, now the Gibeonites were not of the children of Israel, but of the remnant of the Amorites, and the children of Israel had sworn unto them, and Saul sought to slay them in his zeal to the children of Israel and Judah. Wherefore David said unto the Gibeonites, "What shall I do for you, and wherewith shall I make the atonement, that ye may bless the inheritance of the Lord?" And the Gibeonites said unto him, "We will have no silver nor gold of Saul, nor of his house. Neither for us shalt thou kill any man in Israel." And he said, "What ye shall say, that will I do for you." And they answered the king, "The man that consumed us, and that devised against us that we should be destroyed from remaining in any of the coasts of Israel, let 7 men of his sons be delivered unto us, and we will hang them up unto the Lord in Gibeah of Saul, whom the Lord did choose." And the king said, "I will give them." But the king spared Mephibosheth, the son of Jonathan, the son of Saul, because of the Lord's oath that was between them, between David and Jonathan, the son of Saul. And here at the end of verse 7 of chapter 21, we'll end this reading, and we will continue next time in verse 8 and hear what David did as an atonement to the Gibeonites.
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2: Hi, everybody. This is Jimmy DeYoung, Jr. with Prophecy Today. There's a passage in the book of Revelation, Revelation 7, 9, that people have had problems with. Let me read the verse for you. "After these things, I looked, and behold, a great multitude, which no one could number, of all nations, tribes, peoples, and tongues, standing before the throne and before the Lamb." Paul Scharf comes today to give us an explanation of this passage.
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2: Paul, welcome to the program today, but you're going to have to explain this to us.
4: Okay, thank you, Jimmy. It's great to be with you and wonderful to be talking about this.
2: So you, as a church ministry's representative with the Friends of Israel Gospel Ministry, what is the meaning of all nations, tribes, peoples, and tongues in Revelation 7, 9?
4: This is the topic, Jimmy, that has fascinated me. I call it the great untold story of Bible prophecy, how Revelation 7, verse 9 describes, I believe, right there near the middle of the tribulation, before the Antichrist really takes control and begins to overwhelm the whole world, and Satan begins his tremendous persecution against the people of Israel, and those are found in the chapters 12 and 13, especially, of Revelation. But in Revelation 7, verse 9, before really the midpoint of the tribulation and all those things sort of break out, John says, "After these things I looked, and behold, a great multitude which no one could number, of all nations, tribes, peoples, and tongues." A multitude that no one could number. Now, we know from Revelation chapter 9, verse 16, that you can number 200 million in the book of Revelation. So by implication, I would take it this has to be more than a billion.

0: million people that would be saved in the tribulation just in this particular incident that's described in one verse.
1: But I have seen prophecy teachers say this is the revival that is talked about before the rapture of the church takes place. Would you say that what's happening now, or would you say that what John is talking about in Revelation 7:9 is the time that there will be this revival of people coming to know the Lord?
0: Yeah, that's exactly it, Jimmy. In my understanding, I'd love to see revival, and I praise God for any signs of it, and hope there's a glorious revival before the rapture. But there's no real promise of that I see. But there is this promise of another term for it that I use is the great end time revival, which is going to break out during the days of the tribulation. Dr. Tim LaHaye, who many of our listeners will well remember with fondness, a great prophecy teacher, of course, co-author of the Left Behind series. And this is what really, this is conjecture, Jimmy, but I think it's God-honoring conjecture, and it's not necessarily scientifically provable. We don't know at this point. Maybe the Lord will reveal this to us later, but here's what he says. The total number of people who come to the Lord during the first part of the tribulation could possibly exceed the number of those who've converted to Christ during the last 2,000 years. In other words, he's saying there may be more people saved during the tribulation. And we don't usually think of this, do we, Jimmy? There may be more people saved during the tribulation than the sum total of members of the whole church age in terms of those who were saved since the day of Pentecost and the day of the rapture.
2: 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There you will also find information for a better understanding of biblical prophecy as it relates to our world today. This is Jay Johnson inviting you to join us every Monday through Friday for Prophecy Today. Remember, the Lord Jesus is coming, and it could be today. So let's keep looking up until...
3: September 4th, Failure and Faithfulness. Have you ever let someone down? Sure, we've all made mistakes and fallen short of what others had hoped for us. But we've also let others down through our self-centered decisions. So if we find ourselves here, yes, even as Christians, how do we move forward? Today, we'll meet Samuel Blake, a man who lived life for the bottle. But just as things seemed about to change, he fell again. He's here to share with us his true story, as well as what carried him through it all, on this Unshackled Daily Devotional.
4: I served in World War II and married Lena right after coming home. My drinking increased over the years. Our little daughter invited some college students to hold Sunday school in our home. I'd sit in the back of the living room, trying to get over my hangover, and listen to them. One day, they challenged me to memorize a Bible verse each week. I accepted their challenge and memorized a few verses, like Romans chapter 6, verse 23. For the wages of sin is death, but the gift of God is eternal life through Jesus Christ our Lord. But my life didn't change. Several years later, and still a drunk, I was arrested for public drunkenness and sentenced to 30 days in the slammer. I saw winos having fits of withdrawal, and it scared me plenty. I had a lot of time to think about all the times in the past when I came close to death. And in that stanky old cell, verses I had memorized came back to me. I cried out to God and told him I had made a mess of my life, and then I asked Jesus Christ to take over for me. The first thing I did when I was released was to hit the corner bar and get drunk. Even so, I knew there was something different about me. I got deathly sick for 6 days from that drunk, and my life began to change after that. God wouldn't let go, even though I was a poor example of what a Christian should be. In the spring, I enrolled in Bible school. Took me 9 years to graduate, but I've been serving the Lord ever since.
3: Micah prophesied during a time when Israel had fallen away from God and was captured by the Assyrians. Yet Micah chapter 7, verse 19 says of the Lord, "He will turn again. He will have compassion upon us. He will subdue our iniquities, and thou wilt cast all their sins into the depths of the sea." Friend, like Samuel, The nation of Israel lived as a poor example of God's calling, and this had heavy consequences. But it was not the end. When we let others down, we too will almost certainly face consequences. But if we repent, God will forgive. And we can trust Him to help us begin again, walking in newness of life. For though we fail, He will never let us go. 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
7: Since the team has visited and led me to pray and accept Jesus, I have been truly joyful. 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If I have something, I will share it with someone who needs it, with people who need necessary things. I do not hope for anything in return. 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Every morning, someone brings and hangs something on my door for me. 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
2: They have seen it as observers, and they want to see it as observers, and they want to look into it so that they might join in the redemption song and give God glory. 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
3: 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Today we are continuing John's study called Our Great Salvation. It's a series designed to reinvigorate your joy that comes from God's amazing redemption. In the course of this study, John has encouraged you to focus your attention on the many blessings of being saved by Christ. So some questions to ask yourself at this point might be, how does your salvation affect the way you're running the race of faith? The way you're living your daily life? In light of God's grace to you, is worship a high priority or an afterthought? And how should being eternally rescued from sin and death affect the way you pray, the way you talk to others, the way you raise your family, even the way you spend your time and money? Consider those questions as John begins today's message.
2: Salvation was so marvelous a reality that even the Old Testament prophets spent their time trying to understand its wonders. That's how great it is. That's how wonderful it is. Of all the things they might have searched out, this was what they chose to search out. Peter's heart is revealed here. To see the greatness of salvation, just note how the prophets wanted to understand it. The reality of salvation history in Christ consumed their hearts. They made careful search. That's a very intense word, ekzeteo. A preposition always intensifies the verb. They sought it out diligently. They made inquiry, another compound term, ex erunao, to search out diligently, intensely, because they didn't fully understand. They couldn't understand. How could they understand? Christ hadn't come. He hadn't lived. He hadn't taught. He hadn't died. He hadn't risen. The prophets didn't understand. They didn't understand a lot of things. In Isaiah 6, verse 11, Isaiah says, "Then I said, Lord, how long?" And in a sense, he's admitting, I wish I understood this. Habakkuk in chapter 1 says, "Lord, how long are you going to allow this abuse of your people to go on?" There were a lot of things they didn't understand, a lot of things they could have studied, a lot of things they could have looked into, a lot of things that must have been of tremendous interest to them. Daniel chapter 7, verse 15, "As for me, Daniel, my spirit was distressed within me, and the visions in my mind kept alarming me. And so I approached one of those who was standing by, an angel, and asked him the exact meaning of all this." He didn't understand it. The angel unfolded some of it to him. So you see, those prophets had an interesting dilemma. They were living so far on the other side of the cross and the work of Christ, there was no way they could understand it all. There was no way they could absorb it all. No way they could see it clearly. Listen to Matthew 13, 17, the words of Jesus. "For truly I say to you," he said this to his disciples, "that many prophets and righteous men desired to see what you see and did not see it, and to hear what you hear and did not hear it. They were limited. They were limited. And so they studied their own writings. And what did they study? The Messiah and the salvation that he would bring. It was not just scholarly investigation. It was a passionate, driving compulsion to understand the greatness of salvation. Footnote, some have suggested in this passage that this reflects upon an attitude of the prophets before they had received any prophecies. Some have suggested that they wanted so much to understand that God gave them the prophecies about Messiah. And that what you have here is they're making careful search and inquiry about truth that as yet is not revealed. And so they sought to understand before they received the Word of God. Then God gave them the Word so they would understand. I don't believe that that at all reflects the text, that view. It is much more faithful to the text to understand that they must have first had some revelation, or what would they have searched? What would they have inquired into? And the truth of it is, if they hadn't had any revelation about a future grace to come in Messiah, they wouldn't have had any question to ask, because you don't ask questions about something you don't know exists. No. Furthermore, God doesn't give revelation to people who beg for it. He chooses his prophets. And he didn't give them revelation just because they were curious. I've been curious about a lot of things and I haven't gotten a revelation yet. That's not how it works. And furthermore, because verse 11 says exactly what they were interested in, and it wasn't the doctrine of salvation, it wasn't the doctrine of Messiah, it wasn't whether Messiah would suffer and triumph and save. What they wanted to know is what person was the Messiah and what time would he come. Very specific. They had enough revelation to have their interest aroused. They were not looking for a prophecy to come. They were looking to understand the prophecy that had already come. And what did they want to know? Verse 11, seeking to know, erunao, literally translated searching to know, searching to understand what person and what time, who and when. Now that's understandable, isn't it? If you were an Old Testament prophet and you had all this incredible information, wouldn't you be wondering, who is this Messiah? Who will it be? Who will it be? There are some Jews still wondering that. Who will it be? And when will he come? And when will he come? Who is the Messiah? When is he coming? What person will bring this salvation? Who will be the Savior, Judge, King, Prophet, Priest? Who will be the Messiah? And what kairos, what season, what era, what epoch? Second point. The second one is that the great salvation of which Peter writes is the theme of the Holy Spirit's inspiration. Not only were the prophets committed to this, but so is the Holy Spirit. And Peter gives us a crucial insight into the fact that all revelation was divinely revealed by the Holy Spirit, and the greatness of our salvation is seen in the fact that it was the theme of the Holy Spirit's revelation. Listen, everything the prophets received, they received from whom? The Holy Spirit. Everything the New Testament writers received, they received from the Holy Spirit. Everything we read what the Spirit said. Back to verse 11. They sought to know what person or time, here's the key, the Spirit of Christ within them was indicating as he predicted the suffering of Christ and the glories to follow. Peter introduces to us then the idea that these prophets were really wanting to understand the person and the time that the Spirit of Christ within them was indicating as he predicted through them the sufferings of Christ and the glories to follow. Now, the prophecies that they wrote had those two elements, the sufferings of Christ and the glory to follow. You go into the Old Testament, read Psalm 22. It's all about the suffering of Christ. Read Psalm 69, verses 1 to 21. It's about the suffering of Christ. Read Isaiah 52:13 to 53:10 or so, all about the sufferings of Christ. Read Daniel 9:24 to 26, the sufferings of Christ. The Messiah will be cut off. Read Zechariah 12:10, he'll be pierced. Zechariah 13:7, more about the sufferings of Christ. They wrote about the sufferings of Christ under the inspiration of the Holy Spirit. They wouldn't have known that apart from the Spirit, would they? They couldn't read the future. They couldn't even understand what they did write, let alone try to figure out to write something on their own. And then he says they wrote about the glories to follow. What does that mean? The resurrection of Christ, the ascension of Christ, the enthronement of Christ. They wrote about the child who would become the king and the government would be upon his shoulder, Isaiah 9. They wrote in Daniel 2 about the one who would be the ultimate king, in Daniel 7, in Zechariah 2, in Zechariah 14. The prophets wrote about the glory and they wrote about the suffering. But all of it was inspired by the Holy Spirit. By the way, the sufferings of Christ and the glories of Christ are the major themes of Old Testament prophecy. Revelation 19:10 says, the testimony of Jesus is the spirit of prophecy. So all prophecy is really geared to testify to Christ. And in testifying to Christ, it focused primarily on his suffering and his glory, which allowed him to become the Savior. In Luke 24, Jesus said on the road to Emmaus to those disciples, O foolish men and slow of heart to believe all that the prophets have spoken. And what did the prophets speak? Was it not necessary for the Christ to suffer these things and to enter into his glory? Suffering, glory, always the theme. Always the theme. That theme was the theme of the prophet's study because it was the theme of the Spirit's inspiration. And so he says, the Spirit of Christ. By the way, that shows that Christ pre-existed before his incarnation in a spirit form. Notice the little phrase, in them or within them. The Spirit took up residence within the writers of the Old Testament. That's why 2 Peter 1:21 says, no prophecy was ever made by an act of human will. Listen to this. But men moved by the Holy Spirit spoke from God. The word moved, carried along by the Holy Spirit. 2 Peter 1:21, one of the most important verses in the New Testament. The resident Spirit in them inspired them to write about the glorious salvation that was to come. The word indicating, do you see it there? Spirit of Christ was in them indicating, or some Bibles may say witnessing. Pro martur aminon means to witness beforehand, to forewitness. So here was the Spirit inspiring them, testifying to a future salvation, so that what they wrote, as 2 Timothy 3:16 puts it, was God-breathed. God-breathed. Verse 12, by the way, notice it also affirms this. Down toward the end of the verse, it says that the New Testament apostles preached the gospel to you by the Holy Spirit sent from heaven. So the Holy Spirit inspired not only the Old Testament writers, but the New Testament apostles as well. So both Old Testament and New Testament are the breath of the Spirit of God, divine origin. So the Holy Spirit revealed this great salvation to that generation. Verse 12 says, it was revealed to them. It was revealed to them, that is to the Old Testament prophets, follow this, that they were not serving themselves, that this whole message was not for their generation, not for their time. That's so important. Can I just take a moment and remind you of a verse you probably never read or thought about? You may have read by it, but not thought about it. Numbers 24:17. Listen, just listen to it. I see him, but not now. I behold him, but not near. A star shall come forth from Jacob, and a scepter shall rise from Israel, but not now and not near. Way back in the Pentateuch, already the Spirit of God beginning to testify about the coming Messiah. And they weren't speaking about their age and their time. In Hebrews 11, we get a little more insight. Hebrews 11:13 says, all these died in faith, all the patriarchs, without receiving the promises, but having seen them and having welcomed them from a distance. That's right. They could only see it from a distance. And then at the end of that 11th chapter, those final two marvelous verses, 39 and 40, and all these Old Testament heroes that have been named in this chapter, having gained approval through their faith, listen, did not receive what was promised. They didn't. It wasn't for their age, because God had provided something better for us, so that apart from us, they should not be made perfect. It wasn't for their time. It was for us. Now, the point here is not that the prophecies had no value. They had immense value, but only that the fulfillment of the prophecies was not for that generation, but a future generation, which would come to pass, and that ultimately there would come a time and a generation where salvation would be accomplished and Gentiles would be involved in covenant blessing from the work of Messiah. So the prophets saw the Messiah, they saw the grace to come, they saw the salvation, but they didn't know who and they didn't know when, but it was revealed to them, it wasn't in their generation. And Peter tells us that all of this was the testimony of the Holy Spirit. How great is salvation, that it is not only the theme of prophet study, but the theme of Spirit inspiration. Third point, brief one. It is the theme of the apostles' proclamation. Verse 12 again, it says, "In these things which now have been announced to you through those who preached the gospel to you by the Holy Spirit sent from heaven." And that statement simply brings in the New Testament apostles. These things, that is the salvation grace which is to come, the suffering and glory of Messiah, everything the Spirit inspired in the Old Testament writers, now have been announced to you through those who preach the gospel to you. Those are the New Testament preachers. "In these things" refers directly to the who and the when. In these things, the who, what person, and the when, what time, are now preached to you. And isn't that what the New Testament preachers did? Didn't they come along and say, the Messiah is Jesus Christ, and the time is what? Now. Doesn't Paul say, "Behold, now is the acceptable time. Today is the what? Day of salvation." It has come. It is here. It is here. In these things, who and when, the details of the Old Testament prophecies of Christ are fulfilled. They have been announced to you through those who preached the gospel. Who's that? Luke, Paul, Barnabas, Philip, John, the apostles. They preached it. In fact, Paul said, "I am determined to know nothing among you except Christ and Him," what? "Crucified." And why did he preach only that? Only Christ and Christ crucified and salvation in Christ. Why was he ready to preach the gospel at every turn? Why was he not ashamed of the gospel of Christ? Why? Because it was the preaching of the cross that was to them that perish foolishness, but unto us that believe eternal life. That was their message. The apostolic preaching of the cross was the message. Paul says in 1 Corinthians 2, "I didn't come to you with human wisdom. I didn't come to you with philosophy. I came to you with a cross, determined to know nothing except Christ and Him crucified." So that which occupied the constant study of the prophets, that which occupied the constant inspiration of the Spirit, also became the constant theme of the New Testament preachers. And how much were they devoted to it? Listen, beloved, they died for it, didn't they? They died for it. They gave their life for it. That's how great salvation is. The theme of prophet study, the theme of Spirit inspiration, the theme of apostolic testimony. And finally, the theme of the angel's interest. I love this. He just throws this in verse 12. "Things into which angels long to look." You ever wished you were an angel? When I was a little kid, I used to think, boy, would it be neat to be an angel? Just fly, you know, and be good all the time. Be an angel. Sneak up on people and do good things. Be in the presence of God. Oh, have you ever wondered what it would be like to be an angel? Have you ever wondered what it would be like to see what angels see in that dimension that we can't perceive, that spiritual dimension that is not visible to us? Have you ever wondered what it's like for angels to battle demons in that sphere that's mystery to us? That invisible world that's just as real as ours, only not able to be seen with the physical eye. If you ever wondered what it would be like to be a part of that angelic world and to experience that eternal holiness that holy angels have, I got news for you. The angels are saying the same thing. I wonder what it's like to be saved. I wonder what it's like to receive grace. I wonder what it's like to be forgiven. Fascinating. Back to verse 12 at the end. Things. What do you mean, things? Matters of salvation, into which angels long to look. Those two words, long to look, loaded with meaning. You know what the word long is? Get this one. Epithumeo. You know what that word means? To lust in a negative sense. It's describing a strong desire, an overpowering impulse. This isn't whimsical. The angels aren't saying, oh, by the way, wouldn't it be interesting to see what salvation is like? This is a passion with them. This is a strong impulse. The term in the form epithumousin here, the term basically means an impulse that's not satisfied, a desire that's not fulfilled. And the angels have this unsatisfied desire to look into the things of salvation. To look. Wonderful word. You know what it literally means? To stretch forward your head. Or to bend down. It's used to describe what Peter and John did at the tomb. You remember? When they ran and stooped down and looked in, same verb. The angels want to stoop down, get down here, and look into this thing. They have a driving passion to understand it. Why? Because they'll never experience it. The holy angels never need to be saved. The fallen angels can't be saved. The holy angels are stooping down to peer into the reality of salvation in the human world. And I might add to you that maybe too that there are some fallen angels who are wanting to look into salvation in the hope that they might receive it, but they never will. They never will. Angels have been involved. The holy angels have been involved in salvation. The holy angels announced Christ's birth. The holy angels ministered him in his temptation. They served there at the resurrection. They attended to his ascension. They are now doing his bidding on behalf of the saints. The fallen angels were around. They were attacking him in his temptation. They were besieging him in his life. They were trying to kill him and keep him dead on the cross. They were trying to keep him in the grave. They have assaulted his work and his church. The angels, holy and fallen, have been around the work of salvation. None of them will ever experience it. The holy angels don't need it. The fallen angels can't have it. But they have a powerful desire to look more deeply into the immense, miraculous, gracious salvation which they will never experience. I think the holy angels are most in mind here. I just offer that other option as a possible thought. And I think the holy angels want to look into it for the reason that they might understand it better, for the reason that they might glorify God more, because that's what they exist to do. It's not just sheer curiosity. It is to enable them to give God greater glory. God has displayed his church to them. You remember in Luke 15, when the sinner comes back, it says that the angels of heaven do what? Rejoice. The angels rejoice and praise God for saving a sinner. In 1 Corinthians, I think it's in chapter 4, verse 9, Paul says, God has exhibited us apostles, last of all, as men condemned to death, because we have become a spectacle to the world, both to angels and to men. The angels are watching Paul. They're watching the apostle Paul. They're seeing the power of God in his life. In Ephesians chapter 3, verse 10, it says that the manifold wisdom of God might now be made known through the church to the rulers and authorities in the heavenlies. God is putting his grace in the church on display before the angels. They're watching his ministries. They're watching his church. They're taking it all in. They'll never participate. But there's an interesting, interesting thing. In Revelation chapter 5, listen to this. It says, the Lamb took the book. That's the title deed to the earth, the Lord Christ, the Lamb. And the four living creatures, those are angels. And the 24 elders representing the saints fell down before the Lamb. Everybody has a harp, golden bowls of incense, the prayers of the saints, and they sang a new song. Now watch this. Here's the song. Worthy art thou to take the book and break its seals, for thou wast slain and did purchase for God with thy blood men from every tribe and tongue and people and nation. Isn't that a wonderful song? Can you sing that song? Can you sing the song of redemption? Sure, you've been redeemed. But look at this. Verse 11, I looked, I heard the voice of many angels around the throne and the living creatures and the elders and myriads and thousands, and they all said, worthy is the Lamb that was slain to receive power. The angels are chiming in on a redemption song even though they haven't experienced it. They have seen it as observers. And they want to see it as observers, and they want to look into it so that they might join in the redemption song and give God glory. And a beautiful thought. What a salvation. Can I ask you a question? Is your salvation that precious to you? Or have you left your first love? It's a fair question. It was precious to you at first, wasn't it? Your first love? When you first were saved, oh, it was great. How is it now? Have you lost sight of it? Let that be rekindled in your heart.
3: 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There's so much to learn about our salvation and so much blessing in the discovery process. Here's what John had to say about that.
2: Let's just take it down to the bottom line. 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That's the reason He chose us, regenerated us, justified us, is sanctifying us, and will one day glorify us. Our great salvation is to make us true worshipers. 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
3: 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And then be here Monday as we kick off John MacArthur's practical study titled Wisdom for the Workplace. 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
2: 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When he finished it, he trusted the same young man, saying, "Take it downstairs and we'll turn it on." Have you made a mess of things? The Lord won't give up on you. Look to Him. He'll erase your past and empower you for the present. He'll give you a new start.
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4: This is Getting God's Message, and I'm Lud Goltz. In the introduction of one of my books, A Call to Responsible Freedom, I point out you have been called to a life of responsible freedom. Responsible freedom is an important concept, but at the same time, it is very elusive. We tend to swing from one extreme to the other, like a pendulum, from rigid adhering to a narrow set of rules to following a laissez-faire attitude where most anything goes. Christian maturity demands balance. We need to be responsibly free. Paul declared in Galatians 5:13, "You, my brothers, were called to be free, but do not use your freedom to indulge the sinful nature. Rather, serve one another in love." God has given us a brain. I've been told that 5 trillion chemical operations are occurring in my brain every second. That's what it takes to keep me functioning under normal circumstances. Virtually all of these chemical operations take place apart from my conscious participation. They are programmed choices that take place automatically. I could never function normally if I consciously had to be involved in that process. But like it or not, we must make conscious choices daily. Life is made up of choices. Consequences result from every choice we make. Even when we postpone choices, that delay affects conditions and consequences. Being wise, therefore, in our choices significantly affects our experience in life. If you'd like to review this message, go to my website, gettinggodsmessage.org, and click on the archives.

In Psalm 63, David said, "My soul shall be satisfied as with marrow and fatness, and my mouth shall praise thee with joyful lips, when I remember thee upon my bed, and meditate on thee in the night watches." To help you focus your thoughts upon God at the close of this day, we bring you this devotional meditation, From Morning and Evening, by Charles Haddon Spurgeon, the great English preacher of the 19th century. This evening's meditation is found in Leviticus chapter 19 and verse 36. "Just balances, just weights, a just ephah, and a just hin shall ye have." Weights and scales and measures were to be all according to the standard of justice. Surely no Christian man will need to be reminded of this in his business. For if righteousness were banished from all the world beside, it should find a shelter in believing hearts. There are, however, other balances which weigh moral and spiritual things, and these often need examining. We will call in the officer tonight. The balances in which we weigh our own and other men's characters, are they quite accurate? Do we not turn our own ounces of goodness into pounds, and other persons' bushels of excellence into pecks? See to weights and measures here, Christian. The scales in which we measure our trials and troubles, are they according to standard? Paul, who had more to suffer than we have, called his afflictions light, and yet we often consider ours to be heavy. Surely something must be amiss with the weights. We must see to this matter, lest we get reported to the court above for unjust dealing. Those weights with which we measure our doctrinal belief, are they quite fair? The doctrines of grace should have the same weight with us as the precepts of the Word, no more and no less. But it is to be feared that with many one scale or the other is unfairly weighted. It is a grand matter to give just measure in truth. Christian, be careful here. Those measures in which we estimate our obligations and responsibilities look rather small. When a rich man gives no more to the cause of God than the poor contribute, is that a just ephah and a just hin? When ministers are half-starved, is that honest dealing? When the poor are despised, while ungodly rich men are held in admiration, is that a just balance? Beloved, we might lengthen the list, but we prefer to leave it as your evening's work to find out and destroy all unrighteous balances, weights, and measures. This meditation was taken from Morning and Evening by C.H. Spurgeon. Please listen each evening at this same time for Morning and Evening.

0: With SRN News, I'm Ron Taylor. A judge in Massachusetts has declared a mistrial in the Lindsay Clancy murder trial. After 7 days of deliberating, the jurors failed to reach a verdict on whether she was criminally responsible for killing her three young children at her Massachusetts home. Plymouth County District Attorney Tim Cruz says Lindsay Clancy is guilty of murder.
1: I appreciate the fact that there are strong feelings and opinions tied to this case. However, our job is to set aside our feelings and focus solely on the facts. The facts are Lindsay Clancy killed her three children, and the evidence suggested to us that she was in control of her actions when she committed those homicides.
0: Cruz said the prosecution would not make any decision on whether to retry the case anytime soon. The legal process for considering a retrial could begin later in the month. The Trump administration says it's planning to start excavation work on a memorial arch in Washington over the next couple of weeks.
2: Critics say the project would disrupt historic sightlines in Washington, D.C. But Interior Secretary Doug Burgum wrote on social media platform X that the arch would be, quote, one of the great pieces of American architecture, unquote. Secretary Burgum also says the arch is befitting the world's most powerful capital. The planned 250-foot-tall memorial arch will stand between the Lincoln Memorial and Arlington National Cemetery.
0: Correspondent Andrew Stewart. The U.S. job market rebounded last month as employers added a surprising 162,000 jobs. The unemployment stayed at 4.1%. Revisions added 55,000 jobs to June and July payrolls. The jobs report issued by the Labor Department Friday could be good news for President Trump just 2 months before midterm elections, in which the health of the economy is weighing on voters' minds. More at srnnews.com. This is SRN News. A pop star raises money for abortion.
3: Olivia Rodrigo's recent benefit show has put $20 million in the pockets of pro-choice groups. One of the biggest contributors was Melinda Gates, former wife of Microsoft Baron Bill Gates and a self-described Catholic. The cash was harvested by Planned Parenthood, the National Women's Law Center, and several other organizations that promote abortion. Rodrigo has also pledged to give a portion of her concert ticket sales to abortion groups. Michael Harrington reporting.
0: A Democratic candidate who opposed transgenderism has lost a primary in Massachusetts. Congressman Seth Moulton failed in his challenge to Senator Ed Markey, who secured the Democratic nomination in his bid for a third term in office. In 2024, Moulton raised eyebrows among some of the party for saying he did not want his daughters playing sports against boys. Other Democrats vilified him, and Moulton later apologized for his remarks. More at SRNnews.com. This is SRN News.
4: Today's good news verse is found in Psalm 19:14. Let the words of my mouth and the meditation of my heart be acceptable in thy sight, O Lord, my strength and my redeemer. That's God's good news from Psalm 19:14.
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7: How do you do? It's easy to see a woman lying in the gutter, hair matted, clothes ragged, whose words are coarse, and think, she doesn't care. But you'd be wrong. For years, the woman in this story fit that description, and worse. She lived, if you can call it living, in unbelievable squalor and despair, until someone reached out to her, giving her a sign of love unmistakable, and her heart and mind and very life were unshackled.

0: say, watch where you're going.
1: I'm sorry, I didn't see you there.
0: Think you're too good for the likes of me, don't you?
1: No, ma'am. I didn't mean to stumble over you. Are you hurt?
0: Why do you care? Nobody does.
1: Look, there's a mission right down the street. Pacific Garden Mission. They care and they'll help you.
0: No, I know about them. Do-gooders.
1: Why don't you come with me? I'm going there.
0: No, leave me alone. Nobody cares.
1: Won't you let me help?
0: Go away!
1: Excuse me. That woman lying in the doorway, do you know who she is?
2: Ah, sure. Everybody knows Maddie.
1: Maddie?
2: Maddie Rice.
1: She seems to be in trouble.
2: Yeah, they took her kid away from her again.
3: 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In 1877, George and Sarah Clark opened a little storefront rescue mission in Chicago's Skid Row. A sign over the door read, "Hope for all who enter." And it was true. Harlots, derelicts, and drunkards knew they were welcome there and came to find respite from despair. The doors never closed at what became known as Pacific Garden Mission, even though the Clarks paid all expenses from their own pockets. In 1892, Mrs. Clark became a widow, but carried on the work of winning souls the world had abandoned. None seemed more beyond reach than the woman in this story. This is a classic production that we bring you now of an historical event and a real person named Maddie Rice. Now for broadcast around the earth, here is episode number 3941 in the series Unshackled, the program that makes you face yourself and think.
1: My name is Harry. For nearly 50 years, I worked at a piano company just a block from Pacific Garden Mission, where I served on the board of trustees. Mother Clark was still winning souls at 75. Over the years, I took a personal interest in the broken people of Skid Row, but none was more pathetic, more tragic than Mattie Rice. Even though she was only in her mid-30s, she looked 20 years older. Liquor had carved deep lines into her face. But the worst part wasn't the dirt or the rags or the smell of whiskey. It was the emptiness in her eyes. I've seen men broken by drink before, but Maddie. Maddie looked like someone who had given up on life itself.
4: Hello, Harry.
1: Mother Clark, I just saw the most pitiable sight. A woman lying drunk in the doorway of that old hotel down the street.
4: Maddie Rice.
1: You know her?
4: Yes, I know about her. And I pray for that poor dear woman every single day.
1: Does she have no husband?
4: He left her right after the baby was born. Little girl must be 2 or so by now. They've taken the child away before, but Maddie loves her so desperately she'll do anything to get her back.
1: She was so drunk she yelled at me for even offering help.
4: Nothing is impossible with God, Harry. You know that.
1: Early on, Maddie managed to keep her daughter with her, most of the time. Now and then, some welfare organization would catch up with her and take the child away. The poor woman loved her daughter so much, she would do anything to get her back.
5: Mrs. Rice, please, sit down.
0: Miss Wilkes, do you know where my daughter is?
5: Yes, she's in good hands. Don't worry about her.
0: Where is she?
5: In the orphanage.
0: She's not an orphan. She's my daughter, and I want her back.
5: I don't know, Mrs. Rice. We're concerned about her safety.
0: I've quit drinking, and I have a job now so I can take care of her. Please, help me get my daughter back. I miss her so much. She's all I have.
5: I know you love her, but you haven't taken very good care of her, Mrs. Rice.
0: I'll do better. You'll see. I already got paid, and I bought some groceries. Please.
5: I'll see what I can do.
1: Maddie did get her daughter back, at times. But whatever torment twisted inside her always pulled her back to the bottle. When she lost her job for drinking, she began taking her 3- and 4-year-old little girl into the lowest honky-tonk taverns, begging her to sing so she could buy another drink.
0: Come on now, honey. Don't you be standoffish. These are all Mommy's friends.
2: You want me to lift her up on the bar, Maddie?
0: Oh, yeah. Put her up there.
2: Come on, little girl. There we are.
0: Yeah, now everyone can hear you sing better.
2: Yeah, come on, little girly, sing.
0: Just sing that little song, baby, then we'll go home. Oh, Mommy promises.
2: Yeah, sing for Mommy. Sing for Mommy's next drink, little girl. Mommy promises.
0: Shut up. Just sing, sweetheart. Mommy needs you to sing tonight.
6: No!
0: Doreen.
2: What's her name? Doreen?
0: Yeah.
2: Come on, Doreen, baby. Mommy means business.
0: Leave her alone. Honey, you have to sing for Mommy now. All right? 1, 2, 3, sing.
7: If I had the wings of an angel.
2: Ain't that pretty?
7: Over these.
0: Yeah, she sings awful pretty. She's a pretty little thing herself, don't you think?
2: Yeah. Reminds me of my own little girl, Pauline. I think her name was.
7: And there I'd be willing to die.
2: That was beautiful. That was perfect.
0: Thank you. Thank you, one and all. Thank the nice men, honey.
6: Thank you. Mommy, can I get down now?
1: For 2 or 3 heartbreaking years, it went on like that. The only thing that kept Maddie from staying drunk was the terror of losing her child again. But the moment she got Doreen back, the darkness inside won. Finally, the authorities had seen enough. This time, they sent Miss Wilkes from welfare and a policeman to go fetch the child. For good.
5: This is the place, Sergeant.
8: Oh, what a dump of a place for a kid to live, huh?
5: It's hard to believe, even when we stand here and see it with our own eyes. You want to knock?
8: Yeah.
9: Yeah, who is it?
8: It's the police. Open up, Maddie.
9: What do you want? I ain't done nothing.
8: Open up, or I'll break it down.
5: Hello, Maddie. We'd like to come in.
0: What do you want, Miss Wilkes? What are you here for?
5: We've come to take Doreen, Maddie.
0: No!
8: Step away from the door, Maddie.
6: Mommy!
0: You got no right!
5: You've never kept your promises, Maddie. Look at how she's living.
0: Well, I'm doing my best.
5: You're drunk again, Maddie. I don't like to do this, but there's nothing left to do.
0: No! No, get away from her! She's sick!
8: Won't do no good to carry on that way, Maddie.
0: She's my child. I'm her mother.
5: I wish with all my heart you could act like her mother, Maddie. But this time we're taking her for good.
6: Mommy! Mommy!
5: You carry the child downstairs, Sergeant. I'll be right with you. Be careful. She looks sick.
8: Come on, honey. I won't hurt you.
6: No!
0: Put her down! You bring her back here!
6: Mommy! Help!
0: Oh, oh God, help me!
6: No!
0: Don't take away my baby!
6: Mommy!
0: No! You did this!
6: Mommy!
0: This is all your fault!
5: Oh, Maddie. You poor woman. Listen to
0: you
5: me.
0: You best get out of here before I kill you! Go on! Get out!
1: After they took Doreen for good, Maddie sank lower than anyone thought possible. She gave up renting rooms and slept under benches and sidewalks, most time clutching a cheap bottle of booze. Filthy, swollen, degenerate. The only way she could get money was to beg.
0: Excuse me, mister.
10: Yes? Oh, hello, Maddie.
0: Huh? You know me?
10: I've known you for a long time, Maddie. You remember me. I go over to the Pacific Garden Mission.
0: Oh. Makes me sick.
10: Why?
0: They're crazy, that's why. Go on, leave me alone.
10: Wait, why did you stop me?
0: So maybe I could bum a little change for a cup of coffee. Never mind, I want your mission money.
10: Here, Maddie, here's some change. No doubt you'll buy a drink with it.
0: Yeah, no doubt I will.
10: I'm going to pray for you, Maddie.
0: Wasting your time.
10: Mother Clark at Pacific Garden Mission prays for you every day, like you were her own daughter.
0: Huh?
10: She does. She never gets a chance to talk with you, but she talks with God about you.
0: Oh, shut up.
10: Don't forget, the doors at the mission are open all night and all day, Maddie. Mother Clark is waiting for you.
0: That can't save my soul. I ain't got no soul to save.
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0: Maddie grew worse. One morning, I saw her crawling out from under a sidewalk, clutching a bottle, of course. Back then, the sidewalks were wood and filthy. I remember she glared at me through bloodshot eyes and shook a dirty fist in my direction. I represented the mission to her, and the devil that possessed her soul fought hard at the very sight of me. But Mrs. Clark continued to pray for her.
1: And dear Lord, as always, I bring poor Maddie Rice to you again this evening. Perhaps tonight is the night you will guide her steps here to the mission. If not to this mission, then to another. We ask only that you penetrate the hard, bitter shell around this dear woman's heart so that she will at last come to see how much you love her and want her. I pray in Jesus' beautiful name and for his sake, amen.
0: That same evening, when Mrs. Clark came out of her private office at the mission, there was a glow on her sweet old face.
2: Good evening, Mrs. Clark. You're looking happy.
1: I always think of prayer as a hand on God, so why wouldn't I feel happy? I've just been holding hands with him. We best prepare for the evening service. I can hear them clamoring to get in. Good evening, folks. Won't you come in? We'll be starting our service soon.
3: Good evening, Mrs. Clark. Nice weather.
1: Yes, a lovely summer evening indeed. I think we'll just leave the door open. Don't you think that's a good idea?
3: Yes, I do. Let some of this pleasant evening inside.
1: I think it makes people feel welcome, too, to have the door already open. Plenty of seats down front. No need to... Maddie Rice. Oh, my dear. I'm so happy to see you.
4: Who are you?
1: I'm Mrs. Clark, Maddie. And I'm so proud of you for coming here.
4: Proud of me?
1: Yes, Maddie. You picked just the right time to come and give your life to Jesus.
4: I got a quart. Here, my shirtwaist. Right here, see?
1: Yes, I see. But you won't need that anymore.
4: Don't you try to take it away from me.
1: You can hold it right in your hands, Maddie. Until you don't need it anymore.
4: Yeah. I'll hold it like this, right? My arms close.
1: All right.
0: There she stood, filthy dirty, in rags, hair uncombed for months, face and body swollen with the poison of the whiskey that consumed her. Back and forth she swayed, clutching the bottle to her breast the way she once clutched her child. And Mrs. Clark simply smiled at her.
1: Maddie, shall we go to my office where we can be alone?
4: No, this'll do fine. Look at me, just the way I am. Look close.
1: Yes, Maddie. I see you, just as you are.
4: All right. I want to ask you one question.
1: What is it, Maddie?
4: Will you hug me?
1: Oh, yes, my dear. I most certainly will. There.
4: You did it. You hugged me.
0: Still clutching her bottle, Maddie Rice fell to her knees. Mrs. Clark knelt beside her, holding her free hand as they prayed. For a long moment, Maddie held that bottle to her chest, the very thing that had ruined her life. Then slowly, when Maddie felt the mighty cleansing love of Jesus Christ flood her poor broken heart, her fingers opened, and the thing that had enslaved her rolled away into the darkness, never to be picked up again. Maddie Rice rose from her knees that night, a new creature in Christ. The change is not always as sudden as hers was, but God's work is instantaneous. It is we, ourselves, who slow down the results of redemption in our lives. With Maddie, though, it all seemed to show up at once. For the simple reason that she had come to the end of herself. John chapter 1, verse 12 says, "But as many as received him, to them gave he power to become the sons of God, even to them that believe on his name."
1: Come in.
4: Good morning, Miss Clark.
1: Maddie,

0: Dear, hello. How are you today?
1: I'm almost afraid to say it, but I'm all right.
0: Oh, you must never be afraid to be all right ever again.
1: It's almost too good to be true.
0: How long has it been now, Maddie?
1: More than 2 months. I don't miss alcohol one bit. Now I have the living water.
0: I can tell you've been reading your Bible, Maddie. Do you fully understand what happened to you?
1: God forgave me for all the terrible things I did, because Christ died for me. Me, righteous. It's a miracle.
0: It is for every one of us, because God says we're all sinners. But the blood of Jesus washes us clean from all our sins. Here, it says here in 2 Corinthians 5:21, "For he hath made him to be sin for us, who knew no sin, that we might be made the righteousness of God in him."
1: How can he love me after the way I was?
0: Because when you received Christ, God now sees Jesus when he looks at you. It says here, 2 Corinthians 5:17, "Therefore, if anyone is in Christ, he is a new creation. Old things have passed away. Behold, all things have become new."
1: I never want to be the old me again.
0: You can't be. The Spirit of God lives in you now, and day by day, he will make you more like Christ.
1: Miss Clark.
0: Yes, Maddie.
1: I want to get my little girl back. Will you help me?
0: Perhaps you should wait a little longer. Prove to the authorities that the change in you is permanent.
1: I miss her so much.
0: Let's pray for her and for you right now. We'll ask him to guide us. Maddie, you look wonderful. How long has it been?
1: 6 months and 2 weeks and 3 days.
0: Oh, it is a miracle, isn't it?
1: Yes, and I don't want you to think I doubt it. I don't. After what the Lord's done for me, how could I doubt him? I'm healed and forgiven. And that's what I came to see you about, Miss Clark.
0: Yes, Maddie.
1: Don't you think I've waited long enough now to try and get my little girl back?
0: Doreen must be almost 8 now.
1: I know what you're thinking. I ought to leave well enough alone. But she's my baby, and I can be a decent mother to her now. Now, Miss Clark, my arms never stop aching from the morning they took her away.
0: Have you prayed about it?
1: Every day. Lots. I've prayed about it, and I promised God that if it's his will, I'll stay away from her. But I gotta find out.
0: All right, Maddie. It's all in his hands, if you put it there. And whatever happens, remember, underneath you are the everlasting arms.
2: Maddie got in touch with authorities who sent her to see Miss Wilkes, my friend in the welfare department. After an agonizing wait, Maddie was called to Miss Wilkes' office.
3: Good morning.
1: Good morning.
3: Can I help you?
1: Yeah. I'm Maddie Rice. You're Miss Wilkes, aren't you?
3: I am. Maddie Rice?
1: Uh-huh.
3: I can scarcely believe it's you.
1: I know. I've changed a lot. Well, God changed me.
3: He most certainly did.
1: Yeah. What did you find out about Doreen, Mrs. Wilkes?
3: Maddie, sit down.
1: Oh, no. Just tell me.
3: Doreen has been adopted by a very fine Chicago family. Permanently adopted.
1: Adopted. So she has a mother now.
3: Maddie.
1: No, it's all right. She deserves one.
3: I know how hard it must be for you.
1: They won't let me see her? Is that it?
3: They think it's best for the child.
1: Couldn't I work for them so I could take care of her?
3: No. That's final, too. They refuse to let you see the child. Ever.
1: Thank you. Thank you anyway.
3: Is there anything I could do for you, Maddie?
1: No. I'll be all right. It's all been done for me.
2: Back to Skid Row, Maddie walked. Past the old bars on familiar streets, walking and weeping and praying.
1: Oh, God, it's so hard. My only child. I said I would accept not seeing her again if that's your will. But it's so hard, Lord, to never see her again. It seems like more than I can bear. Help me, Lord. Please, help me.
0: Maddie, you've been crying.
4: I can never see her again, Mrs. Clark.
0: Oh, Maddie, how that must hurt.
4: I don't think there's any tears left in me.
0: God knows how you feel, Maddie. He gave his only son to die for us.
4: I know. I've been praying a lot for the strength to go on. I don't know what to do now.
0: There are other children.
4: Other children? Where?
0: Here in Chicago. Everywhere, really. Places like Kentucky. I've heard of children there, neglected and alone. They all need love, and they all need Christ.
4: You think I could help them?
0: I do.
4: I was born in Kentucky. I know how hard it is for some folks up there in the hills.
0: But you also know the answer. Receiving Jesus Christ as Lord and Savior. You can be his hands and feet, taking love to these children. You can share the good news with them.
4: Yeah. Yeah, that's what I'll do then. Lord, thank you for sending me down here to help these children. What a wonder you are, Lord. I lost my own little girl, but you gave me hundreds of others to love. Once again, I give you Doreen. Watch over her. Keep her safe. She's a young lady now, and even though I don't know where she is or what her life is like, you know. And Lord, my heart's deepest prayer is that somehow she has learned to love you even more than I do. Guide me today as I try to help these children know you. In Jesus' name I pray. Amen.
5: Maddie, what you doing? Ain't you ever coming out to tell us the story?
6: Yes,
4: Becky, I'm coming.
5: Tell us the story about Jesus and the little lamb that got lost. And Jesus hunted all over the place until he found it and carried it home.
7: We're all like that little lamb, aren't we, Becky? The Bible says, all we like sheep have gone astray.
5: Yeah, and Jesus is the good shepherd.
8: Jesus is the shepherd.
7: Okay, children, would you like to hear a story?
5: Yes, please.
8: Tell us a lamb story.
7: I'll tell you about the good shepherd who gave his life for the sheep. But first, who remembers the verse we learned yesterday?
5: I do. John chapter 3, verse 16. For God so loved the world that he gave his only begotten Son, that whosoever believeth in him should not perish but have everlasting life.
2: For 18 years, until the day she went home to heaven, Maddie Rice poured out her life in the hills of Kentucky, loving forgotten children, telling them about God's love, and a good shepherd who never stops searching for the lost. She never saw Doreen again on this earth, but she always whispered with quiet peace,
1: "Whatever happens, underneath are the everlasting arms."
9: Listening friend, Maddie Rice once believed she had no soul left to save, but the Good Shepherd never stopped searching. Just as he left the 99 to find that one lost lamb, Jesus came looking for Maddie in the very gutter where she had given up. One simple hug from a woman who loved with God's love broke through the darkness, and Maddie fell into the arms of the Savior who had been pursuing her all along. Today, the same Good Shepherd could be searching for you. Are you feeling lost, friend? Does your heart ache with a hurt or despair that feels too heavy to carry, like Maddie's did? Have you done things you're sure could never be forgiven? Listen, the Lord can meet you right where you are, no matter how far you've wandered, no matter how broken or dirty or hopeless you feel. He loves you so much that he will not stop searching until he finds you. If that's you, if you're ready to stop running and let the Good Shepherd carry you home, pray with me from your heart. These are not special words. God knows your heart. Lord Jesus, I know I'm a lost sheep. I've wandered far and I'm weary. I believe you died for my sins and rose again so I could be found. Forgive me. Come into my heart, cleanse me, and make me new. I give my life to you. Thank you for never giving up on me. In your name I pray. Amen. 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Original music, Don Badorf. 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Script, Eugenia Price, Kenitha Gabler, and Tim Gregory. 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
2: 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His hymn, Jesus Shall Reign, became
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Alice Hanshey Mortensen wrote a number of beautiful poems. But here's one that speaks of our dependency on the Lord for our daily strength. It's entitled Leaning. I am leaning, yes, I'm leaning, leaning on thy precious word. You have loved me and redeemed me, sweetest story ever heard. Though the turmoil all around me would alarm on every side, with your loving arms around me, I am safe, in thee abide. I am leaning, yes, I'm leaning on your bosom night and day. Storms are transient, but your caring cannot, will not pass away. Music till dawn.

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Alice Mortensen has written a poem that I think is very befitting to those who may feel ill at ease in your surroundings. It's entitled Resting. I am resting, sweetly resting, in his hands in this new place. I am resting, sweetly resting, though I cannot see his face. Oh, I know this room is flooded with his presence from above, and his tender arms surround me with his everlasting love. Though I have some limitations that I never had before, they but draw me closer to him, leaning on him more and more. Though I do not know the reason why he's placed me here just now, all earth's pain will be forgotten when before his throne I bow. So I'm resting, sweetly resting, in his tender, warm embrace. For I know that in the morning, I will see him face to face. Music till dawn.

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Musing Till Dawn continues across the nation tonight. Sharing in this segment a little poem entitled, I Needed the Quiet. This poem written by Alice Mortensen. I needed the quiet, so he drew me aside into the shadows where we could confide. Away from the bustle where all the day long I hurried and worried when active and strong. I needed the quiet, though at first I rebelled. But gently, so gently, my cross he upheld. And whispered so sweetly of spiritual things, though weakened in body, my spirit took wings. To heights never dreamed of when active each day. He loved me so greatly, he drew me away. I needed the quiet, no prison my bed, but a beautiful valley of blessings instead. A place to grow richer, in Jesus to hide. I needed the quiet, so he drew me aside. Music Till Dawn.

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We're so glad you're with us through the evening hours and whatever hour you're listening to this program. You're always welcome. We trust that through the song, somehow your spirit enters into the presence of God as we reflect on His goodness. At the closing of this day, Lord, as sunset tints the evening sky, my heart is lifted up in praise, for so richly blessed am I. Your presence has been with me, our communion has been sweet, for as we've walked together, Lord, you've made my day complete. In my heart and in my spirit, you have given me a song, and it has been my joy to praise you all this whole day long. From morning until evening, I have thought upon your word, and it seems I've been cleansed anew as your tender voice I've heard. Oh, make my life a blessing, Lord, and may living waters flow, refreshing those along my path, that they too thy love may know. And now, as darkness gathers in and birds sing their even song, may your presence still go with me, for my life to you belongs. His Presence by Norma Helgerson. Music Till Dawn continues.

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My name is Vic Eliason, and we share a word or a thought at each half past of the hour, and sometimes a verse, sometimes a poem. And tonight I'd like to share one written by Helen Steiner Rice, which has, well, it's got a real message for all of us. It's entitled The Joy of Unselfish Giving. Time is not measured by the years that you live, but by the deeds that you do and the joy that you give. And each day as it comes brings a chance to each one to love to the fullest, leaving nothing undone, that would brighten the life or lighten the load of some weary traveler lost on life's road. So what does it matter how long we may live, if as long as we live, we unselfishly give? The Joy of Unselfish Giving by Helen Steiner Rice. This is Music Till Dawn.

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Welcome to the segment of Music Till Dawn. Vic Eliason here with sometimes a verse, sometimes a poem, sometimes just a thought. But from the pen of Helen Steiner Rice and the hundreds of poems that she wrote comes one that I think is good to think about any time of the year, even though this particular one addresses the end of one year and the beginning of another. But I share it with you in spite of what time of year it is. It's called Time is a Gift of God. We stand once more on the threshold of a shining and unblemished year, untouched yet by time and frustration, unclouded by failure and fear. How will we use the days of this year and the time that God has placed in our hands? Will we waste the minutes and squander the hours and leaving no prints behind in the sand? Will we vainly complain that life is so swift that we haven't the time to do good? Our days too crowded and our hours too short to do all the things that we should? We say we would pray if we just had the time and be kind to all those in need, but we live in a world of planned progress, and our national password is speed. God, grant us the grace as another year starts to use all the hours of our days, not for our own selfish interests and our own willful and oft-wrong ways, but teach us to take time for praying and to find time for listening to you. For each day is spent well and wisely, doing what you most want us to do. Time, a gift from God. Music Till Dawn.

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Thanks for being with us tonight as we travel throughout this musical journey. From the late hours of the night to the early morning time here on VCY America. Here's a beautiful poem by Norma Helgerson entitled Our Deliverer, based on 1 John 4:4. Greater is he that's within you than he that's within the world. In the midst of a world in turmoil, God's lamp is burning bright. And the more the darkness surrounds us, the brighter shines the light. He has promised never to leave us, nor will this promise fail. Though Satan would seek to destroy us, our God will still prevail. The future is all in his keeping, for he is in full control, and no matter what comes, we can trust him, the captain of our soul. The Lord is our strong deliverer, upon whose truth we stand. Safe from the storm and free from all fear, secure in his mighty hand. Music Till Dawn continues.

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Are you disappointed tonight, perhaps because you feel the Lord didn't give you what you wanted, or needed, or desired? Well, there's a verse of Scripture that I think puts things in perspective. Sometimes we get disappointed because we didn't get all the blessings we wanted. And may I say that there's a secret to God's provision and blessing to each and every one of us. Psalm 37:4 puts it this way: "Delight thyself also in the Lord, and he shall give thee the desires of thine heart." But I think the secret is to delight ourselves in the Lord. Too often we become delightful with all the world's material things, and that's the only thing that matters. Oh, may our prayer be, Father, author and giver of life, to believe in you is to accept life with all of its potential and hope and happiness. Thank you for your peace. Music Till Dawn continues.

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I'm glad you joined us for this musical segment. It's called Music Till Dawn. Vic Eliason, your host, glad to have you with us throughout the night. John W. Peterson wrote a song that has words that I think are very special. Out from heaven's palaces, splendor-filled and bright, came the King, and he came to bring to the world new life and light. What grace is this that brought my Savior down, that made him leave his glorious throne and crown? The one who made the earth, the sky, the sea, who put the stars in every galaxy. What condescension, oh, how can it be? What shame he suffered, oh, what agony! And then the death he died, for sinners crucified. What grace is this? What grace is this? Music Till Dawn.

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Welcome to this segment of Music Till Dawn as we share a few thoughts, perhaps a poetic verse, and some beautiful songs. My name is Vic Eliason. Glad to share these moments with you. From the pen of Helen Steiner Rice, I know that my Redeemer liveth. That's the title of her poem. They asked me how I know it's true that the Savior lived and died. And if I believe the story that the Lord was crucified. And I have so many answers to prove His holy being, answers that are everywhere within the realm of seeing. The leaves that fell in autumn and are buried in the sod, now budding on the tree boughs to lift their arms to God. The flowers that were covered and entombed beneath the snow, pushing through the darkness to bid the spring hello. On every side, great nature retells the Easter story. So who am I to question the resurrection story? Music Till Dawn continues.

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3: 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His hymn, Jesus Shall Reign, became
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Thank you so much for joining us for Music Till Dawn. A poem, a verse of scripture, a word of encouragement along the way. And tonight, here's an interesting verse. My talk with Him. I crept away from the noisy world, away from its rattle and din, into the quiet rest of the wood to talk there alone with Him. I told Him all my sorrow, and He whispered in my ear with such a word of assurance and drew me ever so near. The strength of His holy presence brought peace to my troubled breast. Oh, how I love to be near Him, to lean on His bosom and rest. And rising above its sorrow, my heart beats warmer within, and heaven seems so much nearer after my talk with Him. My talk with Him, from the pen of Alice Hanchey Mortensen. Music Till Dawn.

It's amazing how a song can brighten our pathway throughout the night. How a song can be a companion to somehow just make it a little easier to go on through the evening. Sometimes a person very much alone, reminded of the presence of the Lord. I just want to say how grateful we are for the privilege of bringing Music Till Dawn to you, and would suggest that you take time to contact this radio station and its manager and thank them for the ministry of Music Till Dawn, because they provide the program time. Our privilege is to be here and to share the music and to share a few thoughts with you. But to make it possible, it takes Christian radio stations across the country. So why don't you call your station manager tomorrow and thank him for Music Till Dawn.

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1: With SRN News, I'm Ron Taylor. Christian Castro is the first federal officer prosecuted by the Justice Department for actions taken during this year's massive immigration enforcement surge in the Twin Cities.
2: ICE officer Christian Castro turned himself in and appeared in shackles at his federal hearing in McAllen, Texas, where he pled not guilty to making false statements to investigators. He was released on bond with an ankle monitor. Castro's attorney, David Lindenmuth, spoke with reporters.
3: You see all these opinions and all this anger, and it's all being focused on one individual. And I think it's inherently unfair.
2: The indictment unsealed Friday accuses Castro of lying to the FBI about being attacked with a broom and a shovel before shooting a Venezuelan man, Julio Cesar Sosa Solis, in the leg. Video contradicted his statements. Meanwhile, Minnesota authorities are facing resistance from the Texas governor as they seek to extradite Castro to face state charges that include assault.
1: That's correspondent Jennifer King reporting. The giant Volkswagen Group, the world's biggest car maker by turnover, has had a brutal reality check. It is embarking on a huge restructuring plan that'll simplify operation and close some plants. Stefan Bratzel, director of the Center of Automotive Management, says Volkswagen's restructuring plan reflects headwinds from China, which is selling more vehicles in Europe than ever before.
4: What we see now is a fundamental crisis of Volkswagen and other incumbents of the automotive industry. It's not only actual crisis, it's a fundamental change of the whole industry. It's a technological change. It's a change with new players coming into the automotive universe.
1: The job market rebounded in August as employers added a surprising 162,000 jobs and revisions added 55,000 to June and July payrolls. More news at townhall.com. A new report on a family from a British organization.
5: The Center for Social Justice says marriage is good for kids. It has released a study indicating that family stability is greatly enhanced when moms and dads marry, because those who do so are a lot less likely to split up than those who just live together. The CSJ points out that when parents break up, their children suffer in a number of ways, emotionally, financially, and physically. Marriage seems to be a pretty good antidote. Michael Harrington reporting.
1: In Haiti, more than 100 mourners attended funerals this week inside a church where gangs recently executed more than 30 people in an attack that shaken the troubled country. The funerals were held for two brothers and three of their cousins at a church in Kinskoff, located in the mountains above Haiti's capital, Port-au-Prince. On August 23rd, gangs attacked the peaceful farming community, killing 47 people and kidnapping more than 50 others, one of the worst, largest kidnappings in Haiti. This is SRN News. Federal regulators are opening a probe into Tesla.
6: They want to know if Tesla's new steering wheel-free taxis comply with safety rules. A day after the company began offering rides in the vehicles, the National Highway Traffic Safety Administration said it was looking into whether Tesla was in full compliance with federal rules in deploying so-called cyber cabs in Austin, Texas, given that the two-seater cars lacked steering wheels, mirrors, and brake pedals.
1: It's correspondent Bill Alexander. WNBA Commissioner Kathy Engelbert is retiring at the end of the year, bringing to a close her 7+ years at the helm of the league and a stewardship that's been transformative and at times tumultuous. NBA Commissioner Adam Silver announcing Engelbert's decision yesterday. Engelbert, who turned 62 in November, is the second longest tenured WNBA president or commissioner. You'll find more details at srnnews.com.
7: Our good news verse for today is found in John chapter 3, verse 16. For God so loved the world that he gave his only begotten Son, that whosoever believeth in him should not perish, but have everlasting life. That's good news from John 3, 16.
8: Here is the National Weather Map for VCY America. Today's weather map shows two low-pressure systems, the first over eastern Montana, with its associated warm front extending from Montana into Indiana, and its associated cold front extending from Montana into central California, with two waves of low pressure riding along that front over western Nevada and northern Utah, with the second low off the coast of Canada with its associated cold front extending from off the coast of Canada back through Virginia and into Ohio. Heavy rain with possible flash flooding today over portions of Arizona and New Mexico, with severe thunderstorms possible over portions of West Virginia, Virginia, and North Carolina. Now the weather forecast for cities in the VCY listing area. Huxley, Iowa, for today, mostly sunny skies. It will be hot, high around 95. Tonight, partly cloudy, low around 71. Joplin, Missouri, for today, mostly sunny skies. It will be hot, high around 99. Tonight, mostly clear, low around 77. Stockton, Missouri, for today, mostly sunny skies. It will be hot, high around 98. Tonight, mostly clear, low around 74. And Rockford, Illinois, for today, partly to mostly cloudy skies with a chance of isolated morning showers and thunderstorms, high around 90. That's the forecast. I'm meteorologist Jim Vaughn for VCY America, Christian Information Radio.

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2: With SRN News, I'm Bob Agnew in Washington. America's job market showed renewed strength last month as employers added 162,000 jobs that beat the sluggish hiring pace seen in recent months. It also underscored the resilience in the U.S. economy. A closer look from correspondent Bernie Bennett.
3: The unemployment rate remained at a low 4.1%, a sign that businesses continue to hire and invest despite economic headwinds. The solid jobs report offers further evidence that the economy remains on firm footing and gives the Trump administration and Republicans in Congress a strong economic message heading into the midterm elections. Pickups in manufacturing and construction industries, long championed by President Trump, were key drivers of the job growth. Restaurants, bars, and hotels also posted substantial gains, suggesting continued consumer confidence and business growth. Bernie Bennett, Washington.
2: Also at SRNnews.com, the legal jostling continues ahead of the November midterm elections. Missouri is asking the Supreme Court to clear the way for new congressional districts, an effort Republicans hope could help to preserve their House majority. That follows Missouri's highest court blocking that map and ordering voters to decide the issue in November.
4: Missouri officials are urging the Supreme Court to allow new congressional boundaries designed to give Republicans a potential additional House seat. The state's top court says the existing districts must be used in November and has ordered a statewide vote on the replacement map. The dispute is part of a broader redistricting campaign. Missouri law sets Tuesday as the deadline for changes in the November ballot. Richard Boyd reporting.
2: Vice President Vance says inflation figures show the Federal Reserve should cut its benchmark interest rates. He told reporters at the White House, quote, "We feel quite confident that if you look at the inflation numbers, if you look at the CPI numbers, that it's proper and responsible for the Federal Reserve to lower interest rates." This is SRN News. A new look at discipleship in America's churches.
5: According to a poll from Lifeway Research, the congregations whose members score highest in measures of discipleship are either very big, very small, and/or located in the South. Lifeway spokesman Scott McConnell says, quote, "People can walk with Jesus Christ as disciples in any setting, but some differences we see in where that takes place can indicate where it might be more challenging or more easily encouraged." Michael Harrington reporting.
2: Thousands of Christians have been killed by Muslim terrorists in northern Nigeria, and some fear Islamic radicals are taking over the region. At the center of northern Nigeria's strict religious code is the local Islamic police force, known as the Hizbah Force, whose personnel are tasked with upholding public morals across some of the region's 19 states. They often patrol cities and raid key spots to enforce Sharia and local laws, including dress codes. This is SRN News. A long-lost Italian portrait looted by the Nazis has been cleared for return to the heir of a prominent Jewish art dealer.
6: On Friday, an Argentine court approved a deal under which the daughter of a fugitive Nazi official gave up her claim to the painting to avoid trial. The work was found last year in her home in the coastal city of Mar del Plata after Dutch reporters spotted it in an online real estate listing. The portrait belonged to Dutch Jewish dealer Jacques Goudsticker, whose collection was seized after Nazi Germany invaded the Netherlands in 1940. His heir has spent decades seeking its return. Keith Peters reporting.
2: Diesel has hit a record price in the U.S., soaring to an average of $5.85 a gallon. for the first time ever. The record comes as the six-month war with Iran continues to disrupt the world's flow of fuel through the Strait of Hormuz. You'll find more of these stories at srnnews.com.
7: Our good news verse for today is found in John chapter 3, verse 16. For God so loved the world that he gave his only begotten Son, that whosoever believeth in him should not perish, but have everlasting life. That's good news from John 3, 16.
8: Here is the National Weather Map for VCY America. Today's weather map shows two low pressure systems, the first over eastern Montana, with its associated warm front extending from Montana into Indiana, and its associated cold front extending from Montana into central California, with two waves of low pressure riding along that front over western Nevada and northern Utah, with the second low off the coast of Canada, with its associated cold front extending from off the coast of Canada back through Virginia and into Ohio. Heavy rain with possible flash flooding today over portions of Arizona and New Mexico, with severe thunderstorms possible over portions of West Virginia, Virginia, and North Carolina. Now the weather forecast for cities in the VCY listing area. Huxley, Iowa, for today, mostly sunny skies. It will be hot, high around 95. Tonight, partly cloudy, low around 71. Joplin, Missouri, for today, mostly sunny skies. It will be hot, high around 99. Tonight, mostly clear, low around 77. Stockton, Missouri, for today, mostly sunny skies. It will be hot, high around 98. Tonight, mostly clear, low around 74. And Rockford, Illinois, for today, partly to mostly cloudy skies with a chance of isolated morning showers and thunderstorms, high around 90. That's the forecast. I'm meteorologist Jim Vaughn for VCY America, Christian Information Radio.

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0: With SRN News, I'm Bob Agnew in Washington. New midterm polling delivering a surprise for many Democrats.
1: Republicans now lead Democrats 51-49% on the generic congressional ballot in a new Harvard-Harris poll of likely voters. This is a shift from a four-point Democratic advantage in March. The survey also finds Republican voters more motivated to turn out. Nearly 8 in 10 respondents said they reject political extremists like Hassan Piker. Democrats have been counting on a midterm rebound that has not shown up in this poll. Willie Nelson, Washington.
0: Also on SRNnews.com, Vice President J.D. Vance says that inflation figures show the Federal Reserve should cut its benchmark interest rates. We get more on that from correspondent Bernie Bennett.
2: Speaking with reporters at the White House, Vice President J.D. Vance said, quote, "Our view, and this has been a consistent message from the president and the rest of the administration on down, is that we believe that the Fed should be lowering interest rates." He continued, quote, "We feel quite confident that if you look at the inflation numbers, if you look at the CPI numbers, that it's proper and responsible for the Federal Reserve to lower interest rates." Fed officials, including the chair, Kevin Warsh, have said inflation is running above the central bank's 2% target. The consumer price index rose 3.4% in July over the past 12 months. Bernie Bennett in Washington.
0: The New York City Police Department is adding extra security around synagogues on Friday, September 11th, as the start of Rosh Hashanah, the Jewish New Year, starts at sundown. More on that precaution from correspondent Laura Winters.
3: In light of recent anti-Semitic attacks in New York City, the police department will be beefing up security around synagogues on Friday, September 11th, as the Jewish New Year, Rosh Hashanah, begins at sundown. Additional security cameras have been installed around places of worship, and extra patrols will be stationed outdoors and inside. The increase in security follows a heightened threat environment following the March 12th terrorist attack in West Bloomfield Township, Michigan.
0: And that is correspondent Laura Winters reporting, and this is SRN News. Cohabitation is becoming the norm in this country. Here's correspondent Michael Harrington.
4: The Pew Research Center reports that 77% of all American adults in their 30s or 40s have lived together with a romantic partner without the benefit of marriage. 37% have done this more than once. And the percentages hold remarkably steady across various racial groups and education cohorts. Cohabitation has simply become normalized across the nation. Pew also reports that most cohabiting relationships last about 18 months. Michael Harrington reporting.
0: A judge has reaffirmed his decision that Texas cannot enforce its restrictions on some public drag shows. The U.S. District Judge, David Hittner, has ruled the ban violates the Constitution. He says the Texas statute is overly broad and that it unfairly targets drag shows. State Attorney General Ken Paxton calls Hittner's ruling a profoundly flawed decision, one that endangers Texas children. This is SRN News. The Trump administration is escalating its campaign against DEI policies in higher education. We get more from correspondent Ben Thomas.
5: The Trump administration's proposing a rule that would strip private schools and colleges of their tax-exempt status if they provide targeted help to students based on race. Trump officials have used civil rights-era laws to weed out diversity, equity, and inclusion policies, saying they discriminate against white and Asian American students. Scores of universities have shut down or rebranded their DEI offices and ended scholarships and clubs designed for minority students. The Treasury Department and IRS estimate up to 18,000 institutions could be affected by the proposal. Ben Thomas, Washington.
0: America's job market showed renewed strength last month. Employers added a surprisingly strong 162,000 jobs, exceeding expectations. More at SRNnews.com.
6: Our good news verse for today is found in John chapter 3, verse 16. For God so loved the world that he gave his only begotten Son, that whosoever believeth in him should not perish, but have everlasting life. That's good news from John 3:16.

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2: 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It went everywhere I went. Now, well, it seems like I can just think better if I have my feet on a green rug.
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10: This is definitely an ocean.
5: It's a lake.
10: How is this a lake? I can see the other side, and there are waves that come from an ocean. See?
5: Agreement from a monkey is not proof. No offense, Bingo. There's a reason it's called Lake Michigan.
10: It shouldn't be called a lake. It's got to be a mile long.
11: Actually, it's over 300 miles long and over 100 miles wide.
12: How is that not an ocean?
10: Exactly.
12: If it were up to me, I would call it an ocean.
13: Well, have you been swimming in the lake?
12: All day.
13: Did you worry about sharks or jellyfish or any other dangerous or menacing creatures?
12: No.
13: Why not?
12: Well, they don't have those in... lakes, do they?
13: No, not really.
12: That is the best point I've ever heard for anything ever.
10: Okay, Lake Michigan it is then.
12: Fine by me if that word keeps the sharks and jellyfish out.
14: I got it working.
10: Can I try it?
14: Sure. Be careful. If the remote-controlled sailboat gets too far out, the remote no longer works.
10: How far can I go?
14: I'm not sure. Just keep it close.
12: But that little sailboat out there, it looks even more like an ocean.
10: Look, somebody else has a sailboat out there. It's a lot bigger than ours.
12: I don't see any sails on that one.
5: Actually, I think that's a real boat. Small one, though.
12: Oh, you're right.
14: Is there anybody in it?
13: I can't tell. It just seems to be drifting.
11: You don't often see a boat floating ashore with nobody inside.
5: Somebody's in it.
11: You sure? My eyes aren't what they used to be.
5: I'm sure. He's sitting down, leaning against the side there.
14: I see him.
5: I'm going out there.
13: Careful.
5: I think I can walk to him.
11: I'll come with you.
5: Hello? Can you hear me?
11: Is he moving?
5: Can't tell yet. Are you okay?
11: Be prepared.
5: For what?
11: Well, a random boat floats to shore. Sometimes what's inside that boat isn't pretty.
5: You mean he could be dead?
11: Yes.
5: Oh, I hope that's not the case.
11: Worse than dead is, well, dead a long time.
5: It's a good thing I didn't eat much for lunch.
11: He's moving.
5: Good. I like what I had for lunch. Wouldn't want to see it again, though.
11: Hey there!
5: Yep, he's alive.
11: Can you hear me?
15: Water.
5: I have some. Here you go.
11: Nice and easy.
15: Thank you.
11: Let's walk this boat to shore.
5: Are you okay? You look like you've been out here for weeks.
15: It's been a while.
11: Can you remember how long?
15: Let me think.
5: Longer than a week? You look pretty thin.
15: Let's see. George Bush was running for re-election. Did he win?
5: Who?
11: That was decades ago. He did win.
15: And the Boston Red Sox were going to the World Series. I assume they lost. What with the Babe Ruth curse and all?
11: They won too.
15: Impossible.
5: The Babe Ruth curse?
11: The Boston Red Sox traded Babe Ruth in 1919, just before everybody knew his name. Some believe that's why they've never won a World Series.
5: But they have now.
11: Right. No such curse.
5: Are you telling us you've been out here for over 20 years?
15: I really have no idea.
11: What's your name?
15: I don't remember. I haven't heard it in so long.
5: Where do you live?
15: Well, a deserted island for the past... I don't know how long. Then this boat floated up to the shore and I got in. Wait. I think my name is Joe. Not sure. Sounds familiar.
11: Joe.
15: Yep, that sounds right. Don't know my last name.
5: Are there deserted islands on this lake?
11: Uninhabited.
16: Hello there.
15: Hi.
11: Joe, this is my family.
15: Hello, family. My name is... What did I say my name is?
5: Joe.
15: That's right. Joe.
17: Hi there.
18: Hi.
16: I've called some people who will come help.
15: Well, that's nice. I don't think I need help. My driver will come get me.
11: You have a driver?
15: Carl. I pay him handsomely. I saw him the morning I left. Well, that's when things go a bit blank.
11: If you've been gone for decades, I don't know if Carl is still on the payroll.
15: Well, that's unacceptable. Alice will take care of that.
11: Alice?
15: Executive secretary. She's very thorough. Keeps good records. Very detailed. I really would like to talk to her one more time. I have some questions. I just don't know what they are.
16: What is your last name, Joe?
15: That's a mystery to me at the moment.
16: I believe you're dealing with heat stroke. We need to get you out of the sun.
15: That's it. Sunny. Joe Sunny.
5: I read about a Joe Sunny.
16: Yeah, it's a rather famous case. It's Chicago lore.
11: Not just lore. True, in fact. The billionaire who went missing some 20 years ago.
15: 16,435,000,000, give or take a few million. Depends on the time of day. Alice would know. Although she did have one set of numbers that never made sense.
5: Well, you remember that pretty well.
15: That I do. Funny how the brain works.
16: You remember details from long ago, but not recent?
18: But he didn't remember his name. I'm guessing he's had that a long time.
15: Sorry. Can't explain it.
19: We took him to the hospital, but much of this is still a mystery.
18: Ooh, we like mysteries.
20: In fact, we follow the clues and solve the mysteries.
9: Go Clue Crew!
19: Okay, that was weird.
11: So why was he gone all those years, officer?
19: I'm not sure how long he was gone.
5: If his memory is an issue, we probably can't rely much on what he says.
19: Correct. He has no ID, his fingerprints bring up nothing. His closest relative, we think, is hours away, but he's driving out here tomorrow.
5: Is there a chance he isn't who he says he is?
19: Perhaps, but he fits the basic build of Joe Sunny. He's about the age he would be, looks a lot like him, but not completely.
16: A lot can change in 20 years.
19: Here's the catch. He knows things about Joe Sunny nobody else would know. Little details from the day he went missing that the authorities never went public with. Things I didn't know until pulling up his file an hour ago.
21: His clothes didn't look 20 years old.
19: Good catch. They were tattered, but decades of wear would have turned them into threads.
5: What was Joe Sunny wearing the day he disappeared?
19: Nobody knows. He got up that morning, drove his car halfway to the office, pulled to the side of the road, and vanished. Left his wallet, phone, everything.
20: What about Carl?
18: They had phones back then?
19: Yes, they did.
11: He knows. He just likes to get in your old jokes however he can.
19: Ah, old jokes. You'll be old in what seems like 3 minutes, kid.
18: I keep hearing that.
20: What about Carl?
5: What do you mean?
20: Carl was his driver. Why did he drive himself to work that day?
19: It's a good question. You should ask him.
1: Can we see Mr. Sunny?
19: Yes. I'll need to escort you in. There's already media at the hospital.
21: How'd they find out already?
19: They checked the police logs. Hello, Doctor. This is the family who found him. I'd like to let them in the room.
5: Can we ask you some questions first, Doctor?
17: Sure.
5: How long do you think he was in that boat? Can you tell at all?
17: Based on the sun damage and blisters, I'd say at least a week, maybe two. And he was greatly malnourished.
1: That's a long time.
17: He's lucky to be alive.
20: Do you think he's Joe Sunny?
17: That's an interesting question. Why do you ask?
20: Well, he couldn't remember his last name at first, but he knew so many other details about that time. And his last name, he would have heard his whole life.
19: Good observation.
17: Memory issues do funny things, though. I'm not a memory care doctor, but I've seen a bit of this. And heat stroke causes a lot of confusion. Once we got his body temperature back to normal, his memory got increasingly sharp.
21: Is he able to talk about where he's been the last 20 years?
17: Honestly, I haven't spoken with him about that much. Feel free if you'd like to. He's got a lot of his energy back.
11: Thanks, Doctor.
17: Sure.
15: Hey, you look familiar.
11: Good to see you again.
15: You saved my life.
5: I don't know about that. You were drifting ashore. I think you'd live with or without us.
20: I think God had plans for you, though.
15: Who?
20: God, you know, creator of the universe.
21: That's a good point. Your boat was drifting ashore right when you needed it to the most.
15: I didn't really think about that.
1: Kind of how God works a lot of times. We don't think about what he's doing to save our lives. We just see it happen and too often don't give him the credit.
19: At the risk of interrupting a very important conversation, can I ask a couple of unrelated questions?
15: Sure.
19: You say you are Joe Sunny.
15: I am. Do you question that?
19: Well, there are a couple of discrepancies that don't make sense. For one, you're 2 inches taller, based upon the most recent medical records we have on him.
15: That's odd. I can't explain that. I think I'm 5'11". He can't solve them all. We aren't God.
19: Right. And Sonny was 5'9".
15: Are you sure you aren't confusing him with the Michigan Cycler? I think he was 5'9".
20: The what?
11: The Michigan Cycler. He was a serial killer.
19: I haven't heard that brought up in 20 years.
15: Oh, he was terrible. Awful human being.
19: How do you know how tall he was?
15: Don't know how I know. I just know it.
11: Is he correct?
19: Yes. I studied that case in school.
1: So he could have read that in the media.
19: Not 20 years ago. He wasn't caught until 10 years ago. Joe Sunny wouldn't know that unless he was reading the media accounts after he went missing.
15: Sorry. I have no idea why I know that.
21: Mr. Sunny, do you remember anything you've done in the past 20 years? Aside from drifting ashore on that boat?
15: As much as I try, I can't recall.
10: The Clue Crew will figure this out.
15: The what?
20: The Clue Crew. That's our last names. We like to solve mysteries.
19: Oh, I loved doing that as a kid.
11: Makes sense. And now you're doing it as an adult.
5: All right, Clue Crew. What do you think?
20: He's not the billionaire.
5: Why do you say that?
20: I know when you're old, and correct me if I'm wrong, Uncle Chuck, you shrink. You don't grow.
11: Thanks for thinking of me, but yes, you are right.
10: Especially not 2 inches.
5: Well, that will be solved tomorrow when the family arrives.
21: Something else he said is curious.
1: What's that?
21: There was a moment when he said, "You can't solve them all. We aren't God." Remember that?
5: Yes.
21: I looked that up. The same words were spoken by the local police chief when covering the case of the thief who robbed several banks in the area.
1: Whoa, that's interesting.
5: He seems to have an obsession with mysteries or crimes.
21: So the question is, does he read a lot? Or does he have something to do with these crimes?
10: Like maybe he is the thief and doesn't remember it.
5: Well, if he has something to do with them, he's made a rather big mistake drifting to shore and getting all this publicity.
11: Guys, there's more. I just got a text from an old friend saying Joe told the police details about a missing child case that was never solved. Enough that they're considering arresting him once he gets out of the hospital.
20: Where did he hear that?
11: Media. They're calling him the Amnesia Godfather, as if he's the head of some big crime family, but can't remember which one.
1: He doesn't strike me as a crime boss.
5: No, but the media isn't always the best source for this sort of thing.
11: I'm afraid you have that right.
5: We should keep following these stories. See what else Joe knows. Tomorrow, we need to be there when the family arrives.
21: I agree.
15: When the Bank of Central Michigan West was robbed, they managed to divert every camera, and nobody knew it.
10: How do you know about all these crimes?
15: I don't know. I hope I didn't commit them.
17: Mr. Sunny, family members are here.
15: Oh, good.
17: Step on in.
7: Thanks. I don't think you're my dad.
5: Wait, you think he might be your dad and it took you this long to come see him?
11: Peter.
5: Sorry, don't mean to be disrespectful.
15: Son, did you get the door code? I need that. Can you write it down?
7: I'm sorry, sir. I'm not your son. And you are not Joe Sunny.
15: Oh, that's bad news. I have to start over with a new name now.
17: Are you sure, Mr. Sunny?
15: Not really.
7: She was talking to me.
15: Oh, of course.
7: Yes, Doctor, I'm sure. The man seems kind, but that's not my dad. And I really didn't think it would be. That's why I was in no hurry to get out here. The first 5 years of his disappearance, I had a new person every day telling me they saw him. They all wanted a piece of the missing billionaire.
15: They sure did.
7: I chased every lead those first 5 years. Finally, I came to realize he's simply gone.
15: That's so sad. Have you spoken with Alice?
7: Alice died a year after my dad went missing.
15: Oh, Alice. What were you thinking?
19: I heard the family has made a positive identification.
15: More negative than positive, if you ask me.
7: He's not Joe Sunny.
15: Sorry for the confusion. I thought I might be.
19: Well, I need to ask you a few other questions, Joe.
15: Okay.
19: Earlier today when I was in here, you casually mentioned a drug dealer by name.
15: I did? Oh, you mean Jack Mace?
19: Yes. He's not in our local database, but we looked him up. Turns out he was caught dealing drugs for the first time 2 months ago, 7 states away. How on earth would you know about him? He never made the papers.
15: No, he was a drug dealer a long time ago. I know that. I just don't know why I know that.
19: You're a mystery, Joe. Or whoever you are.
5: All right, Clue Crew. We have a lot of information now. I think the answer is in all this stuff somewhere. What do we have?
10: Well, I think...
21: Wait a minute. Did a monkey just tell a human to stop talking with their mouth full?
20: I think he did.
10: Okay, here's what I was gonna say. Why does he know all about those cases?
5: Well, I would suggest he reads a lot, or did in the past. But that doesn't explain how he knows things he shouldn't know.
20: My teacher knows a lot about that stuff. Maybe he was a teacher.
5: Very possible.
20: You think he really is a teacher?
5: No, but I think you're on the right track. My guess is this has to do with his profession.
21: A detective?
5: Exactly.
11: Why do you suppose he didn't tell anyone that?
5: He doesn't remember.
21: That comment Joe made to the billionaire's family member has been bothering me. Did you get the door code? I need that.
5: And?
21: What would have door codes? And who would have trouble getting them?
5: Elderly.
16: Claire, I think you're onto something.
11: Okay, Clue Crew. You have two very good theories at play here. A detective?
16: Probably with Alzheimer's or dementia.
11: And one who escaped a memory care unit.
5: Time to find out if either or both are true.
21: We should start with the memory care units.
5: Let's get a list and start visiting.
2: I'm sorry. Nobody has escaped here in a long, long time.
5: Thank you.
3: Oh, yeah. We had one get away from us. Lovely lady. We found her last week.
21: Appreciate your time.
22: Are you kidding? We have 24-hour security. It would take a SWAT team to get someone out of here.
5: Got it.
23: Let me check the list here for the past year. 200 have come in, 43 have died.
20: 43?
23: Yeah, it's been a sad year.
20: I'd say.
23: And three have snuck out. We got them all back. Sorry.
2: You're back.
5: Something you said got me thinking.
2: What was that?
5: You said nobody has escaped in a long, long time.

0: Turns out it's just a man with... What did Rodney have?
1: Alzheimer's. He was diagnosed with Alzheimer's a few years earlier.
0: Just a man with Alzheimer's.
1: His family never felt closure. They will be elated. They still call me every couple weeks.
2: Dad!
3: You're really alive!
4: Wait, I think I know you.
2: Oh, you do, sometimes. But boy, is it good to see you. Whoa, you got a monkey?
4: That's a real monkey? I didn't want to say anything. I assumed my memory issues were morphing into hallucinations.
3: It's real.
5: He's ours.
2: Who are you?
4: They're the nice family who rescued me when I was marooned on a deserted island.
3: In the ocean?
6: Lake Michigan. Not sure what island he's talking about. He drifted ashore in a boat.
7: We found the owner of the boat. Turns out your father had been living in one of those prepper shelters for over a year. He ate through most of their food before wandering off and getting in the boat.
4: Who did that?
2: You did, Dad.
4: I don't remember.
3: That's okay. We're just glad you're safe.
4: Was that a hallucination?
2: Still a real monkey.
6: I guess we should be leaving.
0: Hang on. There's something else I want to get into. With everybody here.
6: Okay.
0: Something else has been, I don't know, on my mind. You ever have those moments when you feel like God is leading you somewhere, but you have no idea where?
3: I do.
5: He led us to Uncle Chuck.
6: That he did.
0: Well, that keeps happening to me on this one. Like, God is saying, Peter, the clues are there. Put it together. So, here it is. Of all the cases Joe, or Rodney, brought up, he was most interested in the Joe Sonny case. Why do you think that is?
5: I don't know. Do you know Joe? Or Rodney?
4: I wish I did.
0: Here's what I think. You cracked it.
6: Why wouldn't he say something?
0: I don't think he knows it, but I've been piecing it together. He spoke a lot of that executive secretary, Alice, and how close she was to Joe. He even called her too close once.
4: That they were, I know that. I don't know why. She was super smart, and... I don't know.
7: I read the case file again last night. You called her alibi disturbingly airtight.
5: I remember you said you wanted to talk to Alice one more time, but she died.
0: That's right. And then Rodney mentioned those numbers that didn't fit in the ledger. The ones that got Alice questioned for hours and nearly cost her her license.
3: And?
0: I got those numbers. When I put them in order, they mean nothing. But put them backwards and they're coordinates. Right here on the map, not far from where Joe's car turned up.
7: Oh my, I need this map. I'm calling this in and heading out there.
0: Mind if we go?
7: You'll have to keep some distance. We don't know what we'll find there. We found him. You were right.
3: Wow.
5: That's incredible.
7: Deceased by some foul deed some 20 years ago. Alice buried a couple million dollars in the process, died before she could unbury it.
0: The good book says, be sure your sin will find you out.
1: That day, the Clue Crew solved another mystery, but they also learned a lot about the elderly.
5: I thought he was just an old man. I didn't know he had an entire life.
0: And a pretty important one.
3: Each of our elders is a walking piece of history.
8: And the Bible tells us in 1 Timothy, do not rebuke an older man, but encourage him as you would a father.
1: The Clue Crew kids learned a valuable lesson about life and those who have lived it, and the respect that we owe them. Be sure to join us next time for another exciting mystery adventure of the Clue Crew, brought to you by Unshackled the Pacific Garden Mission. Heard in this Clue Crew episode, the mystery of the missing man were Elena Poggles, Alex Poggles, Amy Lilly, Carly Strait, Dan Rodden, Julie Partika, and Andy Harvey. Original music, Gary Fry. Recording and audio engineer, David Pierczynski. Writer, Charlie Richards. And director, Timothy Gregory.
5: And now, here's a song we made special for you from the Clue Crew.

0: Peter, we have a problem.
1: What is it?
0: I've been told that everything we've done has been posted online.
1: That's strange. Have we done anything wrong?
0: No, but why is it online? How is it online?
1: Do you have any other details?
0: Not yet.
1: Well, let me see what comes up when I type our names. Nothing about us. Who told you?
0: The neighbor.
1: Wait, I think I know what's going on.
0: What is it?
1: Nothing to worry about. Clue Crew. Boom, there it is.
0: Oh, it's about our mysteries.
1: It's all there at cluecrew.org. The stories, the Bible verses, it's all about the mysteries we've solved.
0: Oh, phew. Cluecrew.org.
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0: Hello and welcome to Kids Talk. I'm Uncle Aaron.
1: And I'm Aunt Amber.
0: And today we're going to get back into the archives a little bit here and revisit a conversation I had with a friend of mine right here in our Kids Talk studio. Pretty soon, we're going to be moving the Kids Talk studio into a brand new building that's been built over the last several months here at Trail Ridge Camp where our family lives and serves.
1: Please pray that the moving process would go smoothly and that we'd be able to get this new studio all set up and ready to go.
0: Also, we've got some wall space that we're going to need to fill up in the new studio. We'd love to get some artwork and letters from you kids to hang on the wall. Send your letters to us right here at camp. The address to send your letters to is different than normal, so listen closely and write this down. Send them to Trail Ridge Camp, S2695, Cherith Way, Hillsboro, Wisconsin, 54634. I'll say it again here so you got a chance to write it down. Trail Ridge Camp, S2695, Cherith Way. That's Cherith, Hillsboro, Wisconsin, 54634.
1: We sure would love to hear from you all. Well, Uncle Aaron was saying that we've got a special guest interview to share today and for the next couple of weeks. After that, we'll celebrate this week's birthdays.
0: We are here with Carl Kirby today with a ministry called Reasons for Hope. And Carl, thanks for joining us on Kids Talk.
2: Man, thank you for letting me be here with Mr. Aaron.
0: Well, tell us a little bit about Reasons for Hope. Where did that come from?
2: You know, it's interesting. I've been doing apologetics for a long time, and previous ministry that I was in, they blessed me, they trained me, and gave me a passion to get out and get people excited about the Word of God. But while I was doing it, I don't know, it's kind of a weird thing. I can only say that the Lord did it. As I was out speaking, I started noticing that younger generation was actually listening, and they were connecting with it. And I don't get it, but they just listened. And so it was like, we have to go after them. And so I made a decision 12 years ago to put an emphasis on younger generation and fathers. And I walked away from the other ministry and started doing this. And I probably spend 50 to 60% of my time with younger generation in all kinds of settings, camp, school, you name it, we do it. And I'm blown away. They're still hungry. It's still working. There's just a response that all I can say is that this generation has been marketed after since birth, and I think that they can tell when somebody's genuine and real, and they want something that's real. They've seen the fake. They've seen the consequences of the fake, and by coming in and just saying, look, I'm going to shoot you straight. Here's what the Word of God says. Here's what we see, and here's how we can put some simple application to it. I'm not deep. I'm not technical. I can't do all that stuff, but I can give you some real, I think, hands-on type stuff to do with it, and it just seems to work.
0: Carl, we're going to talk more about Reasons for Hope and some of the resources that you all offer through Reasons for Hope, but how did we get to this point? How has the Lord worked in your life? Maybe could you share a little bit of your testimony, how you Sure. came to know Christ?
2: Yeah, I mean, I was raised in the church. I thought I knew Christ because I knew stand up, sit down, kneel. I knew ritual. Mm. And there's a major difference between ritual and knowing Jesus Christ. So I didn't get saved till I was 26, and this is a long, drawn-out story, so I won't give you the full version, but it actually came as a catalyst of my wife. I took my wife to church because I thought I was the Christian. I'm an American. I was raised in the church. I knew the ritual, right? We started having problems. I took her to church because I lived with a family my senior year in high school that didn't have problems. They went to church. So I thought that was the answer. I took her. She got saved, but she got saved because she had been reading the Word of God. I want to be very clear on that. That's a long story, man, but that's a crazy story. This is the Lord does things that I can't comprehend sometimes. So she had been reading the Word of God. I take her to church. She got saved. I thought I was good. 2 years later, my brother is doing I'm the oldest. My next brother, who's 8.5 years younger than me, started doing some crazy stuff, the same stuff I'd done in high school. And now I'm like, dude, get out of that circumstance. Get away from that crowd. Come out here. Live with me. But if you live out here, you got to go to church. My wife was making me go to church by that time, right? So if I got to go to church, you got to go to church. He comes out there. And we're going to church, but some people might know this name, a guy named Lowell Lundstrom. He traveled the country for many, many years doing Lowell Lundstrom family revivals. He actually came to Salt Lake City, Utah, May 15, 1987, and I took my brother to go see this guy because He had an NBA player speaking, and that was my God. Sports was my God. Hmm. Mark Eaton, Utah Jazz. I said, you got to go listen to this guy. He's an NBA player. He knows what's up. We go. Lowell Lundstrom preached a simple gospel message. It wasn't some amazing, you know, it was just a simple gospel message. And I'm sitting there in the University of Utah, Huntsman Center, big arena. And it was as if the scales were literally pulled off my eyes. And I'm sitting there saying, I'm going to hell. I don't have that. My wife's life was radically transformed and changed. I didn't have that. And that was the night. I turned my life over to the Lord. I recognized who I was. I was a sinner. I needed a Savior. I'd heard that message growing up. I'd heard it sitting in church. I put bucks in the offering plate when they came by. Did all that stuff, but I didn't fully grasp it until that night, May 15, 1987.
0: And your life after that has been severely different than before that.
2: Oh my goodness, yeah. I mean, it's been roses and wonderful and never had any problems or no, yeah, but it has been radically different because it was a challenge in that I didn't know how to be a father. I didn't know how to be a husband. I was a chameleon. I grew up, you know, moving. My father, we moved all the time. We would move every couple of years. So I never learned interpersonal skills to deal with difficulties with people because I'm only going to be here for a little bit. So you and I have this falling out. I just go to another guy. We're buddies until we have a falling out. And by that time, we're getting ready to leave somewhere. So it didn't really matter. So now I get married. And here we are 5 years later. She's still there. It's like the only people I've been around for 5 years of my life are like my mom, my dad, and my brothers and sisters, right? And I didn't know how to deal with those things. But Jesus Christ, man, he knows how to take broken pieces and do something amazing with them. And that's all I had to offer to him was broken pieces. I didn't know how to be a father. I didn't know how to be a husband. I didn't know how to be a dad. I didn't know how to do any of these types of things. And I had to get to that stage where I was on my face saying, God, I got to give this to you. You got to do something with it because I don't know. And yeah, my life was radically transformed. My faith was radically transformed 2 years later. Like my first 2 years as a Christian, my Sunday school teacher actually taught me, you take evolution, you put it in the Bible, God used it, God directed it. And that's all I knew. And I believed it. And a couple years later, I'm witnessing to a couple of guys and I say that to him because he started talking about evolution. I didn't know any different. I was a public school kid. I mean, nothing. I had no training. And I said that to him. Oh, you take evolution, you put it in the Bible, God used it, God directed it, and we don't have to worry about it. And I praise God that the one gentleman corrected me. He pulled his Bible out of the bag that he had with him and he showed me Genesis. He said, look, this is what the sequence is in the Genesis account. Here's the sequence in the evolutionary account. And he went through like seven contradictions, just bing, bing, bing, bing, bing. Blew me out of the water. And as a consequence of that, I started getting in. I met another ministry called ICR, Institute for Creation Research. I started reading their stuff. I started working as a volunteer at their conferences, the Back to Genesis conferences, traveling. And that is when my life totally transformed because now all of a sudden, not only was I a Christian, not only did I have hope, but now I had answers for the reason for the hope that lies within me. And that was the transformative moment in my life.
0: Fantastic. And you're very engaged now with sharing the gospel with young people and adults as well. But we've got a lot of young kids. We've got moms and dads listening to this program now. Carl, I see you're wearing on your wrist a bracelet that has some colors on it that would remind us of the Wordless book.
2: Oh, yeah.
0: And one of those colors on there is my favorite color. That color is green.
2: Yeah.
0: And as that green color, that's the reminder that a Christian needs to grow in our walk with Jesus. How are you growing and serving God right now?
2: I'm getting ready. I actually start next month to go back to college to finish my master's degree. I'm 62. I do not want to go back to college. I'm just being blunt with you, right? But I need to do this. I need to keep growing as long as I'm alive. If you're not growing, you're dead. And September, right now I'm studying. I have self-study and things like that going on. I'm reading. I've probably got five books that I'm reading. But in September, I'm actually part of a group where we are going in-depth through the book of Ezra for, I think it's a six-month period where we're committing. I'm having to commit to weekly meetings as well as daily reading and all this sort of a thing. Right now, it's reading and studying on my own because I travel so much. I don't get to do my own church that often. I, you know, maybe once a month I get to be in my own home church.
0: Well, Carl, we've got just a couple moments left here of the program of this interview, but I'd like you to just share with us a resource, a good resource for kids and their parents. And of course, kids, we're going to ask that you go to mom and dad and say, hey, mom and dad, can we get this thing? And Carl, take about 30 seconds. Tell them about that.
2: I would say download our app. It's the best tool I can put in anybody's hands because it's absolutely totally free. And there's hours of content on there. For the younger generation, when you download the app by going to your app store and just searching for five letters, R-F-O-R-H, stands for Reasons for Hope, R-4-H, you'll see a blue asterisk on a black background. Download it, it's free of charge. When you open it up, you're going to see a bunch of tabs. Scroll down a little further and find Just for Kids. Inside there is a tab that says Fast Facts. And parents, inside that, there are 24 videos. You watch the video, it has questions based on the video you watch, the answers are there, and there's a coloring sheet if you got an ADDer like me that's got to do something with their hands, right? And you print that out and they could do a coloring thing, and that's a 1 month, 6 day a week conversation starter between parents and their children. We need to talk to our children.
0: Marvelous. And so, Carl, that app again is R-F-O-R-H. There's a bunch of free resources there for parents, for kids to enjoy. Thanks for joining us today on Kids Talk. We'll look forward to catching you another time here on this program, too.
2: Thank you.
1: Be praying for Mr. Carl as he continues to share the good news of Jesus wherever he goes. Well, it's time to celebrate some birthdays. Let's go ahead and get started on September 5th. Happy birthday to Lane Schultz, Mabel Spetch, Jethro Schmucker, Jaron Roberts, Lydia Murphy, and Haddon Engel.
0: Happy birthday on the 6th of September to two graduates, Elijah Liebird and Silas Pettengill, both turning 12 and graduating from the birthday club. Other birthdays on the 6th include Haven Dvoracek, Noah Eidecker, Lincoln Munson, Graham Frank, and Amelia Cooper. Happy birthday on the 7th to Maxwell Bright, Colton Schroeder, Isabel Wirtz, Peter Moody, Esther Gurmey, Grace Gurmey, Hazel Jacobson, Nathaniel Hertz, and another graduate turning 12 on the 7th, Scarlett Reed. Happy birthday to you.
1: Happy birthday on the 8th to Evan Rains, Susie Bernander, Evelina Cote, Tyler Pringle, Joshua Laporte, Ben Hartnett, and graduate Clara Shear. And on the 9th, we have Amy Fiocchi, Solomon Ryan, Jedediah Mitchum, Benton Perkins, Callan Posey, Clark McCracken, and another graduate, Uncle Aaron, Anna Voss. Happy birthday to you.
0: No graduates on the 10th, but we're going to celebrate these special birthdays with Wilhelmina Fuchs, Mason Murph, Elizabeth Emmert, Edison Lindberg, Charlie Hanning, and Alex Waldner.
1: And on the 11th, we're going to wrap it up with Randy Melchert, Anya Yellamarthy, Genevieve Wonio, Reed Lindberg, Gracie Dawachik, Josie Zimmer, and Matthew Miller.
0: Well, that's all the time that we've got left for today.
1: Tune in next week for another interview with Mr. Carl.
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4: Hello. I'm glad to see you. I was listening for you. Come on in.
5: How about some stories?
4: Stories? 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
6: The great day had dawned, Passover. If you were in Jerusalem for Passover, and every year tens of thousands of Jews came to Jerusalem for the feast, you had to take your carefully chosen, perfect lamb to be offered to God at the temple by a priest. Then the lamb was brought home to be barbecued for supper. There would be salad too, a special Passover salad. It was made of lettuce, dandelion leaves, mint and sorrel. Bitter herbs, they were called. Bitter to remind the Jews of the bitter slavery their forefathers had endured as slaves in Egypt. What an event the Passover celebrated. The Passover, when the angel of death had passed up and down the land of Egypt on that awful night long ago, and in the morning the firstborn sons of the Egyptians lay dead. But God had told the Israelites, his people, to put a lamb's blood on the doorposts and lintel of their houses, and he had said, "When I see the blood, I will pass over you." God kept his word. All the Israelites' firstborn sons were safe, and in the morning Israel left Egypt for good and all, no longer slaves, but free people. And always now at Passover, hundreds of years later, the Jews prayed that Messiah would come. In fact, many people thought that the Messiah would appear on a Passover night. How Israel prayed that Messiah would come and free them from the hated Roman rule, just as Moses had freed their forefathers from Egyptian rule centuries before. Passover was always special. But this year's Passover was very special indeed, as we shall see. This year, Jesus and all 12 of his disciples were in Jerusalem for Passover. Each day that week, they'd spent in the city where Jesus had taught in the temple. And at night, they'd slept at Bethany, about 2 miles outside the city. Now the great day had arrived for the special supper. "Master, where do you want us to get the Passover supper ready for you?" the disciples asked Jesus. Jesus picked out Peter and John and gave them instructions. "Go into Jerusalem. You will meet a man carrying a jar of water. Follow him. At the house where he goes in, you go in too. Say to the owner of the house, the teacher says, 'Where is my guest room where I am to eat the Passover with my disciples?' And he will show you a large upstairs room, all furnished and ready. That is the place where I want you to prepare our Passover supper." So Peter and John went and did as Jesus told them. Now, on other days, supper would be eaten in the late afternoon, but not on Passover. The Passover meal was not to begin until after sunset. And for Passover supper, everyone reclined at the table, resting on their left elbows while their right hands were free for eating. This was to show that slave days were over, that they were free people who didn't have to hurry to eat their meal. Nor did they have to be on the alert for fear of enemies attacking them, so they could eat lying down. Everything had a meaning at Passover. And so, after sunset, Jesus and his 12 disciples took their places on couches round the table in the upstairs room. Jesus introduced the solemn occasion. "I have wanted very much to have this Passover supper with you before I suffer," he said to his men. "I tell you, I won't eat it again until Passover gets its full meaning in the kingdom of God." Then Jesus took the cup of wine with which the Passover meal was supposed to begin. He praised God for it. Then he said to his disciples, "Take this, and each of you have some. For I tell you, from now on I will not drink of the fruit of the vine, not until the kingdom of God has come." Oh, wasn't this a special Passover? It was Jesus' last Passover before the kingdom of God would come. The kingdom of God! The disciples had left everything for the kingdom of God, and now it would soon be here. The disciples looked at each other excitedly. Soon they were busily chatting with each other about the thrilling times ahead. But what is this? Are they arguing? Quarreling? Yes, yes they are. Of all the times to be quarreling, what can they be fussing about? What's that? The greatest? Who's going to be the greatest? Oh, haven't they discussed that before? But now they're at it again. Who's going to be the greatest when the kingdom comes? Jesus said nothing, but got up from the table and went over to the corner of the room. In the corner stood large stone jars of water. If the disciples had stopped arguing and watched what Jesus was doing, they'd have seen Jesus take off his long robe and pick up the slave's towel, which lay folded beside the water pots. They would have seen him wrap the long towel round himself, leaving one end free. Then they'd have heard water being poured from the great jar into a pitcher. And then Jesus began to pour water over one of his disciples' feet as he lay on his couch. Well, the disciples didn't know what to say as Jesus, girded with a slave's towel, worked his way around the group, washing each man's feet and drying them with the slave's towel. When Jesus came to Peter, Peter drew his feet up on his couch. Peter would speak up if no one else did. "Lord, are you going to wash my feet?" Peter asked. Jesus replied, "Yes, what I am doing you don't understand at the moment, but you will understand later on." "Never," Peter exclaimed. "You shall never wash my feet." And Peter drew his feet still further up on the couch so that Jesus couldn't get at them. "Peter, unless I wash you, you cannot belong to me." Peter was stunned. Of course he wanted to be Jesus' disciple. "Lord," he said quickly, "in that case, don't stop at my feet. Wash my hands and my head as well." And down came Peter's feet. Jesus poured water from the pitcher over Peter's feet as they now pointed outwards over the end of his couch. Then Jesus dried them with the towel. Peter felt so refreshed. "Once you have been bathed, you need no further washing. You are clean all over. And you men are clean, though not all of you." Jesus finished going round the group of disciples and washing their feet. Then he set the pitcher back in the corner, put on his robe again, and took his place at the table. The disciples were very quiet. Did some of them have red faces? "Do you understand what I have done for you?" Jesus asked them. "You call me teacher and master. That is quite proper. That is what I am. If I, your teacher and master, have washed your feet, then you must be ready to wash one another's feet also. I have given you an example to follow. You may know these things, but you will only be happy if you do them." Did the disciples get the message this time? No more arguments about who would be the greatest. The greatest was the one who served the most. At last, they could get on with the meal. The food was brought in. The meaning of Passover was discussed. Psalms were sung. A second cup of wine was drunk. Then it was time for the unleavened bread to be passed round and eaten. Jesus took the loaf of bread and praised God for it. All the disciples said, "Amen," as he finished his prayer. Then he divided the loaf so that each disciple received some. And as each disciple received a piece of the bread, Jesus said to them, "This represents my body, which I am giving for you. Do this to remember me." Yes, this was a special Passover, Jesus' last Passover before the kingdom would come. But it was also Jesus' last Passover before he would suffer and die. He would give up his body for them. That was what he had just said. And so they began to eat the roast lamb. We may be sure the disciples had very little to say after hearing words like that. But Jesus had another solemn announcement to make.
4: I tell you the truth. One of you will betray me. One of you who is eating here with me. Now the disciples were distressed and alarmed. Lord, is it I? Is it I? Is it I? One after another said, Peter looked over to John, who was right next to Jesus, and motioned to him to ask Jesus who would do this terrible thing. John turned his head around, leaning against Jesus as he did so, and he whispered, Lord, who is it? Jesus replied, It is the one to whom I give this morsel when I have dipped it in the sauce. And Jesus took a morsel of the bitter Passover herbs, dipped it in the special sauce prepared for it, and handed it to Judas Iscariot. Jesus spoke to Judas, Hurry and do what you're about to do. Judas took the morsel, got up, and went out into the night. None of the other disciples had any idea what Judas was about to do. Since he looked after the bag with their money in it, some thought he might have had some extra shopping to do for the feast. Or perhaps he was off to give something to the poor. You were supposed to look after the poor at Passover. Anyway, he'd be back in a little while. Of course, the disciples did not know that Judas's money bag was heavier than usual. There were 30 extra coins in there tonight. And not even Judas knew that he was not going alone. An unseen visitor went with him all the way, right inside his heart. The Bible says so. But the other disciples knew nothing of what Judas was about to do. Perhaps they hardly gave Judas a thought. After all, there was roast lamb to be eaten. When the meal was over, a third cup of wine was prepared. Jesus took the cup and praised God for it. All the disciples said, Amen, as he finished his prayer. Then it was time for the cup of wine to be passed to the disciples. And as each disciple took a drink from the cup, Jesus said to them, This cup represents the new covenant made possible by my blood, which I am shedding for the good of many. The disciples drank from the cup, and as they drank, Jesus' words were echoing in their minds. I am shedding my blood for the good of many. Jesus would shed his blood? Why, this was Passover when everyone remembered how lambs were slain in Egypt. The mark of the lamb's blood meant that death would not visit that house. That was how God rescued the Israelites from slavery. Would God use blood, Jesus' blood, to rescue people again? And what did Jesus mean when he said there would be a new covenant? When their forefathers had left Egypt, they had gone to Mount Sinai, and the Lord had made a covenant with them there. He became their God, and they became God's special people. Would there be a new covenant and a new special people of God? The disciples didn't know. For them, it was still a mystery.
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6: You're listening to The Brinkman Adventures, and I'm so glad you're with us for this special episode. Right now, Jack, Susan, Michelle, Anthony, and Kate are headed south to visit Nick Ripken. Nick has just returned from a trip deep into Russia and has invited the Brinkmans and a group of college students to join him as he debriefs. Because of a couple intense scenes in this episode, please ask your parents to listen along with you if you're under the age of 10.
7: Well, thank you all for coming. We have a big group tonight. We even have guests who drove down from Wisconsin. Welcome.
3: Thanks. Glad we came.
7: You'll have to forgive me. I'm a little under the weather. But let's get started. So on this last trip, I had several interviews scheduled with believers in Russia. My contact told me I needed to meet a guy named Dmitry, so we drove far into the interior. Upon arriving, Dmitry sat me down on a small chair in his little house and told me his story. In the 1970s, the Communist Party controlled Russia. They outlawed Christianity and set up state churches run by the party. There were still Christians in Russia, but they couldn't openly practice their faith. If they did, the police would throw them in prison. At the time, Dmitry and his wife Natalia had a 9-year-old son named Alexei.
8: Alexei, what's wrong?
9: The other boys won't let me practice hockey with them.
8: Ah, I'm sorry, son. I'll practice with you.
9: Okay, but I want to practice taking shots at the goal. You don't have a glove.
8: Ah, I'm tough.
9: Okay.
8: Oh, good shot.
9: I told you, Papa, you need a glove.
8: Your old Papa can handle anything you throw at him. Take your best shot. Go on.
10: Boys, it is time to eat. Alexei, come inside and wash your hands.
9: Yes, Mama.
10: You're such a good father.
8: Natalia, I've been thinking.
10: Oh, that always means trouble.
8: It's been years since we went to a church. You and I grew up knowing about God. But the nearest government church is a 3-day walk, and they teach the people God is dead. I really want Alexei to learn about God. So I was thinking that maybe I could teach him.
10: Dmitry, I...
8: I know I'm not a Bible scholar, but I can read. And we have the family Bible.
10: Dmitry, I have been praying you would do this for a year.
8: Alexei, this book here is God's Word. This has been in our family for many years. My father gave it to me, and one day I will give it to you.
9: I would like that.
8: This book is full of wisdom and truth.
10: Yes.
8: It tells of God's love for us.
10: Oh.
8: Twice a week, we will read from this book, talk about it, and then pray to God together, and maybe even sing a song.
9: The one you sing in the morning?
8: Ah, my heart song. That's a great idea. Do you want to start with that today?
9: Yes.
8: I always like to sing it facing the east, because when I watch the sunrise, I'm reminded of how Jesus will come back one day. Do you remember the story from last week?
9: Yes. Adam and Eve sinned, and God told them to leave the garden.
10: Oh, good memory, son.
8: So, this week, I want to talk about what happened after they left the garden. Adam and Eve had two sons named Cain and Abel. Both of them...
10: Who could that be?
9: Hello?
10: Alexei, is your papa home? Oh, there you are.
8: Good afternoon, Olga. What can I do for you?
10: Can I attend your church?
8: My church? This is my home.
10: That's a Bible, isn't it? And I just heard you singing through your open windows. I heard you last week, too. It reminds me of the church we attended years ago.
8: Well, I wouldn't call this a church. I'm not a very good teacher. But you are welcome to join us.
10: Oh, thank you. Oh, and is it okay if the rest of my family comes?
8: I don't know if we have enough chairs, but sure, if some of you don't mind sitting on the floor.
10: Wait for us. I'll be right back. Oh, and we'll bring our own chairs. Oh, thank you. Hello?
11: We heard you were having a meeting here to study the Bible.
10: Oh, that is true. We are just about to start this week's meeting.
11: May we join you?
10: There's a lot of you.
11: My cousin's family wanted to come too.
10: It's all right. Please, come in. You can set your chairs up over there.
8: What a lot of chairs in our small house.
10: Do you think the authorities will mind us meeting?
8: They have more important things to worry about. Before we start, Nelly told me about a new family in the village. They don't have enough money for food, and so Natalia and I thought it would be good to help them out. Alexei will pass around a pan. Please, only give if you are able. Olga will stop by their house tonight and give them what we have collected.
12: I hope they brought on chairs.
7: What is going on here?
8: Good evening, officer.
7: What are you doing, all you people?
8: Oh, excuse me, pardon me. Here I come, officer. Excuse me. Okay. Officer, we were just having a little meeting.
7: This is not a little meeting. There's 50 people in here. This is a big meeting. And we heard you are running a church.
8: This isn't a church.
7: Then tell me what you are doing.
8: Well, we sing a song or two. I tell a Bible story. Right now, we were just about to collect some money for the family down the street.
7: That sounds like church to me.
8: It's very obvious, officer. You can see from your own two eyes, I'm not a pastor. I'm just a factory worker.
7: How dare you speak to me like that? You've started an illegal church. If you meet again, this is the least I'll do to you.
10: Officer, you have just laid hands on the man of God. You will not survive.
7: Go home, old woman. All of you, go home. If you need a church, use the state church in town. And you, I will be watching.
10: Your eye looks better this morning.
8: I just wanted to teach our son, not the whole village. I didn't ask for this.
9: I wanted to punch that policeman, Papa.
8: He made me pretty mad, too. But we need to love our enemies, Alexei.
10: Now what? Did you hear? Hear what? That police! The one that hit Dmitri last night! He died!
8: What happened to him?
10: He had a heart attack! Oh, my! Everybody's talking about it. They're saying, don't mess with Dmitri's god. We'll see you at the next meeting.
8: Alexei, wake up.
9: Papa.
8: Get up, quickly. Huh? Now, crawl onto my back.
9: What are we... What are we doing?
8: You'll see. Just wait, wait. Oh, here we go. Okay. Oh, it's cold outside here. All right, bundle up, bundle up. There we go. All right. Now, look up and tell me what you see.
9: Wow. Stars. Millions of stars. They are beautiful.
8: See how they twinkle? With different colors?
9: Yes. Why do they do that?
8: I don't know. The Bible says the morning stars once sang. Maybe they are singing to us.
9: That one is red.
8: I see that. Alexei, God named those stars. He made them, and he knows each one of them. Isn't that wonderful?
9: Uh-huh.
8: Here is something more wonderful. We are even more special to him than all these stars. He loves us, Alexei, and watches over us in hard times. The Bible says God is our refuge and strength, a very present help in trouble. Therefore, we will not fear. Though the earth be removed, and though the mountains be carried into the midst of the sea, Alexei, no matter what happens, remember that he loves you and is always beside you.
9: I will remember.
8: Good boy. Hello, everyone, and welcome. This is a huge group. Thank you, Jesus. If we had one more person in here, I think the house would explode. But I suppose we can take one more.
13: Dmitri, we warned you last week, but you didn't listen. Put your hands behind your back.
9: Papa!
11: All of you, sit down. Stay there. Sit down. Stay cold.
10: Dmitri, don't take him, please. Leave him.
9: Papa, no. Don't take my papa.
11: It'll be okay, Alexei. It'll be all right. It'll be all right.
13: And the rest of you.
11: Stay there.
13: Let
11: sit down.
13: Let this be a warning.
11: Sit down.
13: If you keep meeting, we will put all of you in prison. Now return to your homes.
8: Can we receive letters here? I have a family.
14: You are prisoner 1521. That is your new name. There is your cup. You will not get another. Meals twice a day. Bring your cup with you. If you have any other questions, ask 951.
13: To him, I'm 951. But to you, Tlarich, I am Viktor Anikov.
8: Dmitri.
13: How does a soft man like you get locked up in a place like this?
8: They said I had an illegal charge.
13: A man of God, stuck with 1,500 criminals. You'd better toughen up fast, I think, because God, he does not live here.
8: There's no room to walk. How do I exercise?
13: We go outside 1 hour a day. Use your time wisely.
8: Why is there ice on this wall?
13: The cell you are in. We call it the Weeping Wall. They save that one for special people. You should be glad. When it's not frozen, it's foul-smelling sewage.
8: give me strength to lay my soul down for those close to me.
15: Please stop the singing.
8: And in my pure heart to the grave.
16: Shut up, 1521. Stop singing.
13: Sleeping.
8: All my enemies.
16: What do you think you are doing?
8: I always face the east and sing a heart song to my God in the morning.
16: We don't want your singing. You're making the other prisoners angry. Stop or I will come in there and beat you.
13: Why are you sitting on the wet ground?
8: I found this scrap of paper, and I'm writing a Bible verse on it.
13: What are you writing with? You know pencils are forbidden. Men use them as weapons.
8: A little piece of coal. Only, I can't get the whole verse on it.
13: What does this verse say?
8: For God sent not his Son into the world to condemn the world, but that the world through him might be saved.
13: This is interesting. I suppose I always saw God as angry, quick to condemn, not to save. So what are you going to do with this paper?
8: I'm going to stick it to the ice wall as a love offering to Jesus.
13: A love offering? I'd be careful, though. The guards aren't going to appreciate this love offering.
17: Dimitri posted the paper on that frozen wall, and sure enough, the guard tore it down and beat him terribly. Every morning, Dimitri would rise early, face the east, and sing his heart song to Jesus. The prisoners would protest, rattle their cups, and throw everything imaginable at Dimitri to get him to stop. Whenever he found a little piece of paper, he would write down a Bible verse or a song he remembered singing as a boy and stick it to his wall. And every time the guards would tear down the paper when they found it, and then would beat Dimitri. This continued for years.
5: I can't imagine.
17: The guards kept trying to break Dimitri, beating him and torturing him. But he wouldn't give in. Those two disciplines kept him going, singing his heart song to Jesus and writing out scripture verses. But the government was determined to conquer this man. One day they sat him down in the interrogation room.
16: 1521, be seated.
8: Yes, sir.
16: We have something very important to discuss. This correction facility has patiently tried to reform you, but you have resisted all of our efforts. You see, the government has taken a special interest in your case. Your type of people pose a grave danger to our society and our way of life, and are even more dangerous to Mother Russia than a murderer. We have tried everything to help you change, but you have rejected our discipline and have forced us to take drastic measures. Do you recognize this code?
8: Yes. It is my wife's coat.
16: Take it.
8: It's torn. There's blood on it. What did you do to her?
16: You did this, Dimitri. She paid for your disobedience.
8: No! No! Natalia! No! Oh, God, no! Why not me?
16: Your house has been destroyed.
8: And my son, Alexei, where is he?
16: He belongs to this state.
8: Where did you take him?
16: I don't know where they took him. I work for the prison, not child welfare.
8: I have to get out of here. I have to help him. I'll do anything. Just tell me. What do I have to do to get out of here?
16: All you need to do is sign a confession stating you are not a Christian, and that you are a paid agent of the Western governments trying to destroy the USSR. It has always been as simple as that.
8: Bring it tomorrow. I will sign it. Lord,
18: I am so sorry. I failed.

0: give him the strength to trust you.
1: Miraculously, the Holy Spirit of the living God allowed Dimitri to hear the voices of his loved ones as they prayed. The next morning, when the guards marched into his cell with the documents, Dimitri's back was straight, shoulders squared, and there was strength on his face and in his eyes.
2: We have prepared the papers.
3: I'm not signing anything.
2: What do you mean you're not signing anything?
3: You lied to me. I know that my wife is alive and physically well. I know that my son is with her. I also know they are still in Christ. So I am not signing anything.
2: Do you know what we can do to you, 1521? Don't you play games with us.
3: Get
2: you will pay dearly.
3: Out of my jail cell!
4: There is brave Dimitri, scribbling away. I'm proud of you.
3: Good morning, Victor.
4: Where did you get that?
3: It was just laying here. The biggest piece of paper I've ever found. The pencil next to it.
4: This is a miracle. Perhaps God is rewarding you for not signing that confession. I'm glad you didn't. Those pigs. Are you writing a manuscript? Maybe War and Peace?
3: I'm writing every Bible verse and every song I can think of. Today, I will give Jesus the biggest spiritual love offering I can offer.
4: You are either brave or stupid, or both. I'm not sure what to think about you, Dimitri.
3: I just love Jesus.
2: What is that? Another paper? Where did you get this paper and the pencil?
3: I found them in the courtyard.
2: Enough is enough. Dimitri, look out that window. In 10 minutes, you will be tied to that post. In 15 minutes, you will be shot dead. Yegor, get over here and help me. We're taking care of 1521 right now.
1: As the guards dragged Dimitri down the corridor in the center of the prison, the strangest thing happened. 1,500 hardened criminals stood to their feet and raised their hands toward heaven. And then they began singing Dimitri's heart song. That song they had heard him sing so many times before.
2: What is going on? Who are you?
3: I am a son of the living God. And Jesus is...

0: Alexei, don't forget your lunch.
1: Thank you, Mama. I'll get it. Hello?
2: Alexei? Papa?
0: Dmitri, is that you? Oh, praise God.
2: Oh, my family. My beautiful family.
0: I miss you so much.
3: Wow. The government decided to release Dmitri, and he returned to his family where he lives to this day, still serving God.
4: Why did they release him?
3: I don't know.
4: Wow.
5: That's amazing.
3: This story has really touched me on a personal level. As you all know, events in Somalia rattled our faith. I went to Russia looking for answers, wondering if faith could survive and even grow in the world's most hostile environment. I'm beginning to sense this journey that I'm on is really about learning to walk with Jesus in hard places without giving up.

0: I'm drawn to this life Dimitri has lived. Knowing Jesus, loving Jesus, following Jesus, and living with Jesus. Lord, thank you for Dimitri's story. Help us to follow his example. Thank you for teaching me through his life. In your son's name.
1: You've been listening to The Brinkman Adventures, and today's episode is entitled Heart Song. While some characters and portions are fictitious, real people and events inspired this story. 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

0: Hi there. We've been waiting for you. We're going to have fun and learn something, too. Because it's time for Fables of Faith. Here are your friends, Uncle Van, Christy, and Bud.
1: Hi again. We're still talking about God's way, the Bible. And we're going to talk about a verse that's found in the book of Revelation. And it talks about a visitor. Someone who comes to see us. And in Revelation 3:20, this is the verse. Behold, I stand at the door and knock. If any man hear my voice and open the door, I will come in to him and will sup with him and he with me. Do you know what sup means, Christy?
2: Eat with him.
1: That's right. And if someone comes in to eat, does that mean they're just going to run in and say hi and then take off again?
2: No.
1: What does that mean?
3: They're going to stay.
1: They'll stay a while. But you know what you have to do first? You have to answer the door, don't you?
2: Well, Jesus doesn't stay a while. He stays all your life.
1: That's right. Forever and ever, doesn't he? And there's something that we have to do, though. Do you think that everybody answers the door when Jesus knocks?
2: No.
1: Well, now, our story today is going to be just like that. You want to hear it?
4: Hi, children. This is Old Owl speaking. I'd like to introduce you to a few of my friends.
5: My name is Beauregard Bear.
6: And all you lads and lassies, my name is McKelvey Mutt.
4: And my name is Bruce the Goose.
7: Top of the morning to you. My name is Philip the Fox.
8: Hi, I'm Squee the Squirrel, and I want to invite you along for a story in the forest.

0: Well, I sure hope Squinty's home. Guess I better knock and let him know I'm here. Oh, Squinty! Squinty, are you home?
1: Oh, boy, it's that pesky Beauregard. If he finds out what I'm up to, he'll want in on it. I'll just pretend I'm not here.
0: Squinty, open up. I've got something for you.
1: Oh, why doesn't he go away?
0: Squinty, are you in there?
1: Yeah, but you'll never know it.
0: Squinty, if you are, open up. You'll be glad you did.
1: Boy, doesn't he ever give up?
0: Oh, well, I guess he isn't in. I'll go over to see Bruce the Goose.
1: I think he's gone. Phew. I thought he'd never leave. Now I can see about getting to that picnic tomorrow. If I could just think of a way to get a ticket. I'll need a little money for that, and I'm flat broke. Oh, there's just gotta be a way.
0: Bruce, are you home?
2: Go away, Beauregard, I'm busy.
0: But Bruce, I've got...
2: Go away, Beauregard, go away. Can't you hear I'm busy? Busy, busy.
0: Yeah, but...
2: But nothing. I said go away.
0: Boy, if Bruce was as rich as he is nasty, he'd own the world. Too bad, though. I could have cheered him up. Hope McKelvey Mutt is in a better mood. Boy, what's that McKelvey up to now? I'll really have to know. McKelvey! Oh, McKelvey! I'll just have to wait till he turns off that crazy machine. Think I'll go over to Philip the Fox. Val's usually home. I'll just knock
3: him. Oh, Beau. Do I owe you anything, old boy?
0: Nope. I just came to...
3: Well, that's a relief. In that case, what are you doing here?
0: Like I say, I just came to...
3: Well, I really don't have time to waste, old man. I'm in a terrible hurry. I'm sure you'll excuse me.
0: Yeah, but...
3: Sorry, old chap, but I just must be on my way. Cheerio.
0: But, Phil, I've got a... Oh, well, he can't hear me anyway. Boy, some days you can't give anything away. Guess I'll have to find me some honey. That's a better way to spend a day anyhow.
1: I heard that was a swell picnic yesterday. Wish I could have gone.
2: Me too. I didn't have a ticket.
3: Isn't that strange? I rushed over to buy mine and was told that the last five had been sold.
4: I'm wondering who bought five of them. Seems to me that one would have been quite enough. Because of someone's selfishness, there were four of us who didn't even get to go.
2: Yeah, he probably didn't even think of anyone else when he bought them.
4: Phil, who was it that bought them, do you know?
3: I was told that it was Beau. Although I can't imagine what he would do with five tickets.
2: He just didn't want anyone else to have them. That's why.
3: Well, old man, you certainly sound happy after making us all so miserable yesterday.
0: What did I do?
1: You kept us from going to the picnic, that's what.
0: But I...
2: Oh, excuses, Beauregard. You deliberately bought the last five tickets.
0: Yeah, to give to you fellas.
4: What? Man, you did not offer me a ticket.
0: You couldn't have heard me if I had, McKelvey. You were making so much noise with that machine of yours, you couldn't have even heard my knock.
4: But man, why didn't you come on in? You're always welcome, you know.
0: Yeah, but the latch is on the inside, remember? I couldn't have gotten in if I had wanted to.
5: Why didn't you tell me that's what you wanted, Bo? I'd have let you in gladly.
0: Sure you would have. But as you see, there's an advantage of being nice to people, even when you don't know what they want. Being nice to folks just for what you can get out of them is no reason to be nice.
1: But, Bo, we've always been such good friends.
0: And we still are. But I couldn't give you a ticket if you weren't home, and you weren't.
1: But I... Oh, never mind.
0: And you wouldn't even take time to let me give you a ticket, Philip. Why were you in such a hurry?
3: Well, you see, old man, I was hurrying away in order to buy a ticket to the picnic.
0: But if you hadn't been in such a hurry, you would have had one free. I'm sorry, fellas. Maybe next time you'll take time to answer your door. Doom-dee-doom-dee-doom.

0: Well, what do you think about that story? Do you think if those people had answered that door, they might have got to the picnic?
1: Yeah. Yes.
0: Why?
1: Because Beauregard had a ticket for them.
0: That's right. Now, if somebody comes to your door and knocks, what are you supposed to do?
1: Answer it.
0: And you say, "Who's there?" And the person who's there will probably say, "Oh, if I came to see you and I knocked the door, you know how Daddy comes home sometime and he knocks at the door and you come up and look out and you say, 'It's Daddy, it's Daddy.' And if someone were to come up and say, 'Who's there?' and I'd say, 'It's Daddy.'"
1: We could look out the window.
0: Or, yeah, you could look out the window and see me too. But this verse says, "Behold, I stand at the door and knock. If any man will hear my voice..." In other words, they hear the knock, and Jesus says, "It's Jesus. Let me in." Doesn't he? He doesn't try to knock the door down and hammer it down, does he? He just knocks and says, "It's Jesus. Let me in."
1: Robbers break in.
0: Yeah, robbers break in, but Jesus would never break in, would he? Why didn't Squinty answer his door?
1: Because he thought if Beauregard saw what he was doing, he might want to get into it.
0: Sure. And you know what he was doing? What was he doing?
1: Getting ready for the picnic, and he didn't want Beauregard to find out.
0: He was being selfish, wasn't he? But Beauregard had the way for him to get to the picnic, didn't he? And Squinty didn't even give him a chance to find out. Squinty didn't even take time. So then what did Beauregard do when he knocked and Squinty wouldn't let him in?
1: He just went on to Bruce the Goose.
0: Yeah, it went right on over to Bruce's house. Now, did old Bruce let him in?
1: No. He said, "Nah, get out of here. I'm busy.
0: Yeah, he
1: sure did.
0: He was just nasty, wasn't he? Do you think there are people that say that to Jesus?
1: Yeah,
0: when Jesus
1: yes.
0: knocks at the door and says, "It's Jesus. Let me come in." What did Beauregard do when Bruce wouldn't let him in?
1: He went on to McKelvey Mountain.
0: Yeah, now did McKelvey run to the door and open it and let him
1: in? No, because he had so much stuff going on.
0: Yeah, he was just so busy he just couldn't even hear the knock, could he?
1: Sometimes that happens when they're, when Jesus knocks.
0: Some people are so busy they can't even hear him, can they? Mm-mm. And you think that's what's wrong with McKelvey?
1: He was
0: just so busy. And there was nothing wrong with what he was doing, was it? He was probably making something nice. He might have been making something for a friend. He might even have been making something for Bo. And you know, there are a lot of people who are so busy doing things for Jesus, that they can't even hear him knock. And what about old Philip? Did old Philip say, "Oh, please come in. Maybe we could have something to eat together"? Is that what Philip said?
1: No, he said, "Do I owe you something?"
0: And then what did he say, Bud? What did Philip say?
1: He said, "Well, I don't have any time to waste." So we went on.
0: That's right. So then when the next day or a couple of days later, they were talking about, what did they miss?
1: The picnic.
0: And why did they miss the picnic?
1: Because they wouldn't let Beauregard give them the ticket.
0: Well, they wouldn't even let him in, would they?
1: Mm-mm.
0: And so they missed the picnic. And then when old Bo came up, what did they say to Bo?
1: Said, "Boy, you look mighty happy when you've been selfish to us and won't even give us a ticket."
0: Yeah.
1: And then he said, well, you wouldn't even let me in.
0: Yeah, he said, "I wasn't selfish because I got these tickets and I was going to give them to you." And McKelvey says, "Well, why didn't you come on in? You could have come on in." And what did Beauregard say to him?
1: "Well, the last was in on the inside."
0: Yeah, and that's just like our heart. You know that? Now, do you think that this is the way Jesus does when he knocks at our heart's door and he wants to come in?
1: Mm-hmm.
0: Huh? If we hear him, "This is Jesus. Bud, this is Jesus."
1: Him in.
0: And what happens when you open the door and let him in?
1: And he never leaves us.
0: And it's not just a picnic, is it?
1: Mm-mm.
0: He gives us eternal life with him forever and ever.
2: We sure are glad you were with us today, and we hope you had a good time with Uncle Van, Christy, Bud, and all our forest friends. Why don't you plan to be here with us next week for more Fables of Faith? Bye for now.
3: Hello, I am a walking catfish. I come from Thailand.
4: Well, hi there, Mrs. Catfish. Welcome to Nature Corner.
3: You ever hear of fish that live outside of water?
4: A fish that lives outside of water? Let's see, how about a lungfish?
3: Very good.
4: Now, Mrs. Walking Catfish, are you saying that you have lungs?
3: Not the plural, singular. Instead, I have a lung.
4: But you also have gills.
3: Yes, have gills to breathe in the water. Have lung to breathe outside of water.
4: How about that? So that's what keeps you alive as you walk along the banks of the stream.
3: Yes, it is, Uncle Bob. Now, I'm sure our friends know how gills work. Gills take the oxygen out of the water. See, water is made up of H2O, and the O is naturally oxygen, and the gills are like a sponge that take the oxygen out of the water.
4: And of course, we know that gills are reddish color, and that's because of blood. And as the oxygen goes through the gill, goes into the bloodstream, and it circulates to the vital parts of your body.
3: Yeah, so that's how I stay alive in the water, Uncle Bob, but outside of the water, when I want to walk around, I just breathe through my mouth.
4: Hot diggity. Mrs. Walking Catfish, does this act like a typical lung?
3: Oh, yes, it does. I open mouth, draw in the breath. Oxygen goes into special air bladder, or you may want to call lung. And they are very tender, so-called blood vessels in this air bladder.
4: I see it. And when oxygen comes in contact with these very tender blood vessels, it enters them through the process of osmosis, and as a result, you stay alive.
3: That's right. Oxygen travels to vital parts of my body through bloodstream, then.
4: How long can you stay alive outside of the water?
3: Well, it is best not to stay out of water more than 12 hours. I tell you why. Not because my lung cannot work, but because my body dries out.
4: I see. You need to stay wet and slippery like a fish.
3: Gosh, when a fish's body gets all dried out, it cracks when it bends.
4: Mm-hmm. And Mrs. Catfish, you don't have any chapstick to put on.
3: Only chapstick I have is in water. That keeps a body lubricated.
4: Say, I have a question for you, kind of a personal one, but Mrs. Walking Catfish, why do you want to get out of the water and walk around?
3: Curiosity, also hunger, find good food out on land.
4: What do you eat?
3: Oh, eat insects, also go into garden and eat lettuce.
4: Are you for real?
3: I'm very much for real, Uncle Bob, yes.
4: Mrs. W. Catfish, how do you walk?
3: Very glad to tell you, I have two spiny pectoral fins. They act as legs.
4: Right, those are those two fins just under your neck. Aren't they?
3: Yes, and they are very stiff, bone-like, you see.
4: Yeah, and of course you can move them.
3: I do, and I come close to bank of stream, sink them into the mud bottom, and pull myself out just like that.
4: And away you go.
3: Yes, many times, Uncle Bob, the walking catfish moves from one stream to another because one stream may dry up.
4: So you just get up and walk away.
3: That is what I do. Go to a place where water is.
4: Do the walking catfish reproduce very rapidly?
3: Oh, extremely rapidly, Uncle Bob. Much like your expression of rabbits.
4: Right. Now, Mrs. W. Catfish, you said you came from Thailand?
3: Check, check.
4: How did you get here?
3: Well, you know, every year, 120 million fish enter the United States from foreign countries.
4: Why that? What's the purpose?
3: Aquariums. People enjoy having fish in their homes.
4: And that's why you came?
3: That's why I was sent, along with my other walking catfish friends, Uncle Bob, back in 1965.
4: But, Mrs. Walking Catfish, I understand something pretty awful happened.
3: Yes, it did, Uncle Bob. My walking catfish friends and I were put in outdoor aquariums in Florida. One night, it rained very, very hard, and the aquariums overflowed.
4: And I know the next chapter.
3: You're right. We got away. Now, it was only a normal thing for us to do. We could not crawl back up into the aquarium.
4: Right, so what did you do?
3: Well, we used our spiny pectoral fins as legs and walked across the road into a nearby canal.
4: Now, did the aquarium keepers know that you could walk?
3: No, they did not realize that. We were only 2.5 inches long. They thought, well, no threat, no problem. A very much novelty fish.
4: Okay, so what happened?
3: Well, as I told you a few minutes ago, the walking catfish reproduces itself very, very fast.
4: Plus, we know you're not limited to just one body of water.
3: Right. We can walk out and go to a new pond.
4: Walking catfish, are you actually considered a nuisance in Florida now?
3: Oh, yes. Great nuisance, Uncle Bob. Causing the Fish and Wildlife Commission many headaches and costing much money.
4: Can you be specific, catfish?
3: Yes. I compete for food with game fish of Florida water, meaning the fish not find enough of food. Therefore, they in much trouble. Plus, I eat small game fish.
4: Why, I didn't know you're that fast.
3: Oh, I am. You see, I eat larvae of water insects until they are gone. And then I turn on other fish, like bass.
4: Oh, my. Isn't there anything the Fish and Wildlife Commission can do?
3: Well, they have tried to poison the streams.
4: And?
3: No good. We can just crawl out and get away from poison and go to clean area.
4: Walking catfish, would you say that you're pretty much established in Florida?
3: Oh, very much. Great nuisance in Florida waters.
4: All because you were imported.
3: Yes, how so? Would have been much better if I would have been left where Creator put me in Thailand. Meant to exist there where have natural enemy. You know, in the past few years, in Florida alone, 29 new species of fish in water that never were there before. They are fish who got away or were deliberately put in lakes and streams and ponds.
4: And I understand some of them are causing great problems.
3: Some of them causing more problems than the walking catfish, Uncle Bob.
4: Oh, my. If we would have only left you and your friends where you were meant to be.
3: Just before I swim away, I'll say it again, Uncle Bob. If the walking catfish and his friends were left in Thailand where the Creator put us, we would not be causing this problem today.
4: And you said a lungful there, walking catfish. Thank you. The Bible tells us there was a man in the land of Uz whose name was Job, and that man was blameless, upright, fearing God, and turning away from evil. And naturally, God knew this, but so did Satan. And it bothered the devil. So one day, the Holy Scriptures tell us Satan visited God.
5: Well, where have you been, Satan?
6: Oh, I've been roaming about on the earth and walking around on it.
5: Yes, Satan, have you considered my servant Job? There's no one like him on the earth. A blameless, upright man. He fears me, and he turns away from evil.
6: Don't you think Job has a reason for fearing you? Haven't you made a hedge around him, a hedge of protection around his house and his family and everything that he has? Why, you've blessed the work of his hands, and his possessions have increased in the land. Just put forth your hand now and touch all that Job has, and he'll curse you to your face, God.
5: Look, Satan, all that Job has, all of his possessions, I put in your power. Only one thing, don't touch him.
6: That's easy enough. I'll be gone now.
4: Had you ever thought that it was God's idea for Satan to test Job? Well, Job chapter 1, verse 8 seems to say so. What do you think God was trying to prove to Satan? Well, anyway, the Lord gave Satan permission to test this great man of God to prove what he was made of. You see, Satan cannot do anything to God's people unless the Lord allows him to. Listen to what Satan threw at Job first. A messenger is coming to Job's house now.
7: Master Job, bad news. Your oxen were plowing out in the field and the donkeys were feeding beside them. Yeah. And the Sabaeans came and attacked them and took them all away and killed all of your servants. Mm. And I'm the only one that is left. Master Job, lightning, fire from God fell from heaven.
8: Oh.
7: It had burned up your sheep and your servants, and I'm the only one left.
9: Master Job, the Chaldeans formed three bands, and they made a raid on your camels, and they killed them, and they slew your servants with a sword, and I'm the only one who escaped.
3: Master Job, I...
6: What next? Your sons and your daughters were eating at their oldest brother's house, and terrible wind came screeching from across the desert and struck the house, and it fell on them all, and they're dead. And I'm the only one who escaped.
4: The Bible tells us that Job arose and tore his robe and shaved his head, and he fell to the ground and worshipped.
6: Lord God, naked I came from my mother. Naked I shall return. The Lord gave, and the Lord has taken away. Blessed be the name of the Lord.
4: Satan destroyed everything Job had but his wife. Chapter 1, verse 22 tells us, "But through all of this, Job did not sin, nor did he blame God." This frustrated the devil, so he made another appearance before God.
10: Where have you been, Satan?
6: Same place. On the earth, roaming about on it.
10: Have you considered my servant Job?
4: He's still faithful.
10: He still holds fast his integrity, Satan.
6: Skin for skin, that's what I say. Skin for skin. Put forth your hand now and touch his bones and flesh, and he'll curse you to your face, God.
4: He is in your power, Satan. I ask one thing. Do not kill him. The scriptures tell us in Job chapter 2, verse 7, "Then Satan went out from the presence of the Lord and hit Job with sore boils from the sole of his foot to the crown of his head."
11: Job, you foolish, foolish man, why don't you curse God and die and be done with it all?
6: Wife, you speak as one of those foolish women. Shall we accept good from God and not accept difficult times too?
4: When Job's three business friends, Eliphaz, Bildad, and Zophar, heard about his painful boils, Satan sent them to comfort him.
12: I should say my friend Job is suffering much. What's the problem? Why are you suffering?
6: Could it be because of sin in your life, Job?
12: Yes, I was thinking the same thing, Bildad.
4: Satan's second test. Painful boils, a discouraging wife, and three friends who could not comfort him. Yet through it all, Job refused to blame God. Satan was defeated, and he knew it. The reason why the Lord let Satan test Job was to prove to him that no matter what happened, God's servant would be faithful and have a victory.

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1: And it was a good verse to memorize.
2: How about John 3:16? Repeat after me. For God so loved the world.
1: God so loved the world.
2: That he gave his only begotten son.
1: That he gave his only begotten son.
2: That whosoever believeth in him.
1: That whosoever believeth in him.
2: Should not perish.
1: Should not perish.
2: But have everlasting life.
1: But have everlasting life.
2: That's a great verse to memorize.
0: The Hymns of the Faith. Every Saturday night, their stories are told.
3: Isaac Watts was handicapped by poor health most of his adult life. In contrast to his physical weakness was his spiritual strength and vision. His hymn, Jesus Shall Reign, became
0: a treasury of great hymns. 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

0: Ranger Bill, warrior of the woodland, struggling against extreme odds, traveling dangerous trails, fighting the many enemies of nature. This is the job of the guardian of the forest, Ranger Bill. Pouring rain, freezing cold, blistering heat, snow, floods, bears, rattlesnakes, mountain lions. Yes, all this in exchange for the satisfaction and pride of a job well done. Today, we want to tell you about Moose McBain and Moose's two adopted sons, Kim and Perry. Moose is a trapper by trade. He uses a unique trap, considered rather old-fashioned among trappers, but Moose wouldn't use anything else. It's called the lariat trap. An animal steps into the noose of the rope hidden on the ground, and when the trap is sprung, the animal is swung into the air, dangling from the end of the rope. Kim and Perry have grown up in the woods, love the animals of the forest with all their heart and soul. It's a great life for Moose and his two adopted boys, being outdoors nearly all the time and coming in only when it's time to sleep or eat. There's the picture. Now, let's find out how Bill and his rangers fit into it. Listen to the Fur Thieves. Just now, the fellas are at headquarters enjoying a little chin music.
1: Say, fellas, I hear that the Snyder boys got licked real good in the last race last Saturday.
2: Well, I say they did, Stumpy. By a mile.
1: Yeah, maybe that'll teach them not to go around thinking they're the world's best ice boaters.
3: They plenty proud. Forget that. Nobody's unbeatable.
4: Not to change the subject, but are you fellas going to the ski meet next Saturday?
2: Well, I hope to.
1: Yeah, sure am.
2: Well, I wouldn't miss that for anything in the world. Yeah. Jumping Joe Johnson's going to defend his title.
1: He's going to have a tough time trying to beat Leaping Lena Larson.
2: Leaping Lena Larson? I never heard of her.
1: Yeah, neither did I, but I thought it was a pretty good name.
2: Very funny, very funny.
3: Stumpy, you have a quick mind for a young fellow.
1: Well, thank you, Grey Wolf. I appreciate that.
5: Bill Jefferson. Someone's been stealing the animals from my trap lines.
3: Moose, you sure animals are stolen? Maybe traps not work right and animals get away.
5: Huh? But I'm using a lariat trap. How can the animals get away?
3: And you have good point there.
5: Well, more than that. I know someone's robbing the traps because the snow around is all messed up.
1: Well, then, you should be able to pick up their trail, Moose.
5: Oh, that's right. But I followed only to the logging road and it's gone.
4: What do you mean, Moose?
5: This thief knows his business. It covers his footprints by swishing the snow with pine boughs and keeps it up all the way to the Logan Road.
4: Then the footprints are lost in the hard-packed snow of the road.
5: That's right.
2: Well, that's clever. Pretty smart thief.
1: Why can't you catch him at work, Moose?
5: Well, I try, Stumpy. But the traps must be tended every other day. I've good trap lines. One day I run the north line, and the next day I run the south line. And this robber always works the line that I'm not working.
3: Maybe you try same line 2 days in row and change schedule.
5: I did, but it did no good. He's too smart for me, I guess.
4: I think we ought to look into this, fellas. Hey, quite a homey place you have here, Moose.
2: Yeah, it's real nice.
3: Yeah, fine.
5: Well, thanks, Rangers. I'm not too good a housekeeper, but my boys seem to like it all right. Kim, Perry, we got company. Come on.
3: I'm just going to ask where boys were, Moose.
5: They're back with their animals, same as always. I've never seen two boys who had such a love for the animals of the forest. They get them when they're wee bairns and raise them up.
6: Hi, Bill. Hi, Kim. Hi, Henry.
7: Say, Bill, Henry, you haven't seen our zoo for a long time, have you?
4: That's right, Kim. I remember you had only 2 or 3 animals last time we were here.
2: And that was about, let's see, about 2 years ago.
8: Stumpy and Gray Wolf have never seen it. Could we show them our zoo, Dad?
5: Well, I don't know. The rangers aren't here to pet the animals.
7: Oh, come on, Dad. It'll only take a few minutes.
5: All right. I'll have no peace otherwise. So you'd better go along with the boys, Rangers.
1: Hey, I'm real anxious to see this here collection of animals.
2: Yeah, I am too. Well, let's take a look.
5: Well, watch out for those animals. You might lose a finger or two.
2: What do you think of them?
7: We got lots of animals, haven't we, Bill?
4: I'll say you have.
8: We try and keep them living as natural as we can. And if they don't settle down after they've been here a while, we turn them loose.
2: Well, you sure have them in large enough cages, all right.
1: Are some of them tame, Sonny?
7: Well, sure they are, Stumpy. The squirrels and the coons.
8: Yeah, and the badgers. We've got our tame. So are the foxes.
4: I can tell by the way you handle the animals that you love them, fellas.
3: That's why animals love boys, too.
8: Here, fella. Boy, he's getting kind of big.
1: Hey, don't tell me you take that bobcat in your arms. Why, he'll scratch you bald-headed for your time.
7: He's a nice fella. He's a little bashful, though. He knows that you fellas are strangers.
8: We wear heavy gloves when we handle him, just in case he makes a mistake. But he's almost as tame as a house cat. There now. There. Good boy. How you like him, Bill?
4: Oh, he's wonderful, Kim, Perry. Keep up the good work. Well, fellas, perhaps we better get back and get down to business, huh?
2: Boy, the guy that's robbing Moose's traps sure knows how to cover up his tracks all right.
1: You only part right, Henry. There are two of them.
2: Huh? Two fur thieves?
3: You're right, Stumpy. There are two fellows who rob traps.
2: How can you tell that, Gray Wolf?
3: Look, where I point.
2: All I see are swishes in the snow from pine boughs.
3: Those swishes tell me two thieves use two pine boughs.
2: Well, how do they tell you that?
3: See right here, where top swish go over bottom swish. One man walk ahead of other, maybe carry animals in between them.
2: Say, I see what you mean, Gray Wolf. How does a fella learn to read like you and Stumpy, huh?
1: Well, it takes experience, honey. You gotta have a good many years on the trail to read like that. Of course, Gray Wolf, he comes by it natural, being Injun. I think he could track a feller down the main street in Knotty Pine on a Saturday afternoon.
3: Stumpy, you praise too much.
4: What else do you fellas read, Stumpy, Gray Wolf?
1: Not a thing, sonny. That's what makes me mad. These fellers know too well how to cover.
3: Stumpy right, Bill. This heap good job cover trail. Best I see in long time.
4: I was afraid of that. I figured if Moose couldn't track him, it couldn't be too much sign to guide us. Well, let's follow this up to the logging road and take a look there. What do you think, fellas? Any sign?
1: That tier road's as hard as a rock, Bill. I can't see any footprints there. Can you, Gray Wolf?
3: No footprints stand out. And if they did, they'd be lost quickly.
2: Say, couldn't some of the lumberjacks see these men coming out into the road, Bill?
4: Not if they were careful and made sure nobody was around, Henry.
2: Yeah, I suppose you're right. Hey, here comes Moose.
6: Oh, Bill, you find anything?
4: We didn't find a thing so far as footprints or trail signs are concerned, Moose. But we do know there are two thieves involved.
6: Well, it's more than I could find out. We must get them, Bill. They've robbed some more of my traps this morning.
4: Just keep your chin up, Moose. There's one place we could still go.
2: Where's that?
4: The lumber camp. Maybe some of them have seen strangers walking around here.
9: Oh, don't worry, Murphy. They won't lock you up. Not Bill Jefferson.
4: Hi, fellas. Yeah, you're right, Sven. We're not here to lock anybody up. But I got some questions I'd like to ask you.
9: Yeah? What about, Ranger?
4: Somebody's been robbing Moose's trap lines. We're here to find out just what we can about it.
9: Well, look. I've been waiting for you to come after me. I've got them all in an icebox under me bunk.
10: Why don't you give them back like a nice fella, Murphy?
6: Well, I see nothing funny about this at all.
9: Well, that's too bad, Moose. We do. It's real funny.
5: Why, you big ox. It wouldn't be so funny if it were money out of your pocket.
9: And who are you calling a big ox?
5: You.
9: Why, for the 2 cents, I'd knock your block off.
5: I'm waiting.
4: Hey, hold it. Moose, cool off. Murphy, you ought to be ashamed of yourself. This is a serious matter. Quite sure that if the shoe were on your foot, you wouldn't appreciate having fun made out of your misfortune. So let's not overdo the horseplay.
10: Bill's right, Murphy. We shouldn't make jokes at Moose. He earns his living by trapping.
9: Well, I guess you're right, Swin. But I'm sorry, Moose. I spoke out of turn.
6: No hard feelings, Murphy. Shake.
9: All right.
4: Well, now, with that settled, I'd like to ask a few questions, if you don't mind.
9: Well, go ahead.
10: Bill, we'll answer him if we can.
11: Yeah, that's right. We'll answer.
4: Have you fellas seen any strangers walking along the logging road in recent weeks?
10: No. Can't say that I have. How about the rest of you guys?
11: Not I.
12: No, I haven't seen a thing.
4: Have you seen any strangers around the camp or out in the woods where you're cutting trees?
9: No. What makes you ask about the logging road, Bill?
4: Well, here's the thing. These fur thieves, whoever they are, cover their trail until they get to the logging road, and then after they get on the hard-packed snow, it's impossible to trail them.
9: Oh, I see. Well, I wish I could help you.
10: Yeah, me too.
9: I'll tell you what, Moose. I'll be glad to help you watch your traps for you in me spare time.
6: Well, I sure appreciate that, Murphy, but...
9: I mean it, Moose. Because if I had two boys to take care of, I'd feel just like you do. Besides, if there's something I hate, it's a thief.
2: Well, okay, Mr. Holmes. Now, how about the solution to this problem,
4: Hey, look, can't you wait till I finish my coffee? I'm no Sherlock Holmes anyway. Come on, Sonny. My curiosity is up to a roar in excitement.
3: When Bill get luck on his face like porcupine that just stuck mountain lion, then he have answer.
4: Well, that's good coffee.
2: Come on, Bill. Will you stop prolonging the agony?
4: Okay, pal. You tell me what's the most obvious clue to this seemingly perfect thievery. Come on now, fellas. You can do better than this.
2: Well, you mean the way they covered their trail?
4: Well, that's one clue, but not the most important one, pal.
3: Thieves always go to a logging road to make getaway.
4: No, Grey Wolf, that's not the most important clue either.
1: Well, them farmers sure know which end of the trap line Moose is working.
4: Dr. Watson, you're getting warm.
2: Huh? What do you mean, Bill?
4: I think the most important clue to the solution of this trap robbing is that the culprits know Moose's every move.
2: Oh, is that what you're driving at? I thought you had something really hot.
4: Well, now think about it for a minute, pal. The persons robbing the traps know every move, and I mean every move that Moose makes.
2: Well, I don't see how that helps.
1: Say, Bill, you're not insinuating that the thieves are friends of Moose McBain.
4: I'm not insinuating anything.
2: You don't mean that maybe Kim and...
4: Think about it. All the facts. Who's better informed of Moose's whereabouts than Kim and Perry?
1: Well, I'll be switched.
3: Bill, I think you're wrong.
2: Boy, I'll say so. Those are nice kids.
4: All I'm asking you to do is to think the thing through, that's all.
2: That's impossible, not them.
1: Why, even if I thought it through a dozen times, I wouldn't agree with the young feller. I'm afraid you're off your track this time.
2: I'll say, Stumpy. Bill, can you really believe that Kim and Perry are thieves? And that they're actually stealing from their own dad?
4: I'll shock you again. The boys are not thieves.
2: What? Now, wait a minute. First you say they are, and then you say they're not. Bill.
4: I know this is shocking, pal, and I'll have to prove my point in the morning.
1: I still think you're wrong, Bill. You ain't wrong very often, but you sure are this time. Or I'm a cross-eyed wolf.

0: Well, here we are. I don't see any activity from the cabin yet.
1: Just be patient, pal. Moose leaves about this time every morning. Takes him just about to sunset to work his traps. It's only one half his lines, of course. Everything's snug as a bug in a rug down there, sonny.
2: Cabin door open now.
0: Hey, it's Moose. He's taken off for his north trap line.
1: Good. Now let's circle around and visit his south trap line.
0: Well, you haven't seen Kim and Perry leave the cabin yet, have you, Bill?
1: There's always a back door, pal.
0: Oh.
3: I still say you're wrong, Bill. I can't believe those two boys would steal from their dad's trap lines.
1: Okay, old-timer. But unless I miss my guess, we'll find Kim and Perry working the south line. Let's go. Okay, fellas, take a look.
3: Well, I'll be.
0: Huh? I just can't believe it.
1: You see it, don't you?
0: But why should they take the animals from their dad's traps? It's his bread and butter, and theirs, too.
2: You're not alone, Henry.
1: Take it easy, fellas. Watch them for a while, but don't let them see you.
0: Hey, look at the way they get that lariat down and undo it.
3: Those two boys are real veterans at it, all right.
2: They got Fox loose from lariat now. Look, they let Fox go.
0: What? After all the work of getting the fox out of the trap, they let it go? Well, how come?
1: They got a good reason, all right. Now let's follow them for a while and see what they do with the rest of the animals.
0: Kim and Perry are freeing all the animals. But why?
1: I'll tell you why, Henry. Because they don't want to see them killed for pelts.
0: Huh?
2: Now you make good sense, Bill. Kim and Perry have great love for animals of forest. So they set them free when they get caught and trapped.
3: Hey, George, I never thought of that. Now I'm beginning to see the daylight.
1: Henry, keep back. The boys will see you.
0: Well, I'm sorry, Bill. I got too busy thinking. Bill?
1: Yeah, pal?
0: Why hasn't Moose been able to catch Kim and Perry?
1: Well, for several reasons. First, Moose has to tend to his traps as quickly as possible. The sooner he empties them after they're sprung, the sooner he'll catch another pelt. After all, he earns his dollars by the number of pelts he brings in, as well as their size and quality.
0: That makes sense.
3: Also, Sonny, Moose has to be Johnny on the spot before one of the scavengers of the forest eats his catch. You saw them cougar tracks a while back? And there's wolves and coyotes, too.
2: That one reason why Moose used lariat trap. There's no blood to smell.
0: And Kim and Perry know all these things as well as where Moose is going and where he'll be.
1: Yes, that's why Moose could never catch the boys when he doubled back on his trail.
0: You mean he told them of his plans, huh?
1: Sure. Probably gives away his scheme when they're having breakfast.
0: Well, how about that? Bill, you're right again. I should have known better than doubt you. Now, how do we tell Moose?
4: Perry, look in the trap up ahead.
5: Hey, it's a cougar cub, Kim.
4: Yeah. I wonder where his mother is.
5: Oh, I wouldn't worry about her right now. Let's get the cub down.
4: Okay. You cut the rope and I'll hold him.
5: Ready?
4: Yeah, cut it.
5: Don't let him get away. I think his paw's hurt.
4: Well, I got him. Take it easy, little fella. Let's see that paw. Oh, look.
5: No.
4: It is hurt.
5: Yeah.
4: Poor fella.
5: Watch out for his claws.
4: Yeah.
5: Yes, here's a rope burn. And it looks like the lariat has pulled a ligament. We'd better take him home for a while.
4: Hey, we'd better get out of here. That's his mother sneaking up on us.
5: Better let the cub go. We wouldn't want his mother on us.
4: Well, how's he going to walk in the snow? No, I'll carry him and we'll run for it.
5: Come on, Kim. Let's go before we get hurt.
4: Let's head for the highway. Maybe a car will pick us up.
5: You run out ahead. I'll keep an eye out for the cat.
4: Okay.
5: Look out! She's circling around through the scrub.
4: I see her.
6: Follow me. I know how we can get rid of her. Hey, look out for the edge of the cliff. The snow will fool you on the edge.
4: I'm watching it.
6: Look out. She's going to attack from behind.
4: I see her. Keep her off.
6: Ah! Kim!

0: Boy, it's gonna be tough breaking the news to Moose. When he finds out, he'll probably wallop the daylights out of Kim and Perry,
1: Yeah, that's what I'm afraid of. His temper may get the best of him.
2: Moose is kind father, but there's a limit.
3: He can't say the boys are emptying his traps to be mean. Just couldn't stand them critters being killed and made into fur coats.
1: I feel the same way, old-timer. Boys aren't malicious. They just don't understand what they're doing.
0: Hey, Bill, how come you're turning around? I thought we were going back to headquarters.
1: I've changed my mind, pal.

0: Kim, can't you keep that cub quiet?
1: No, he's hungry, I think.
0: And that's what his ma thinks, too. She'll get meaner than a grizzly now.
2: Oh, you said it. She's working her way along the top of the ridge. I think she's going to try and get here by leaping from one shelf to another.
0: Can she make it, do you think?
2: Last leap was pretty far. Maybe she'll make it, and maybe she won't.
0: I've got an idea. I'll make a fire by pulling the innards out of a rotten log and covering the fire with pine boughs. Maybe we can scare away that way.
2: Oh, make it fast, Perry. She's getting ready to jump again. About five more and she'll be right on top of me.
3: Bill, it's not like my boys to be away like this. They're always home when I get back from work on my trap line.
4: Do you have any idea where they could have gone, Moose?
3: No. Once in a while, they're going to town with one of the lumber trucks, but then they always leave a note for me.
5: Say, maybe that's where they did go, and they just forgot to leave the note.
3: Oh, that's right. Maybe that is the answer.
4: Well, let's find out. Moose, you and Grey Wolf, circle around to the lumber camp and see if you can pick up the boys' trail. Stumpy, Henry, and I will circle around to the south and see if we can find anything.
2: Perry! She's getting ready to make the last leap.
0: Hold on. I've got a couple of firebrands here. I'll throw them at her.
2: Hurry up, then. She's coming.
0: Here goes.
2: Attaboy, Perry. Attaboy. He drove her back along the other leg. One of the firebrands hit the rock above and threw hot embers all over her.
0: Good! What a break! I've got some more where those came from.
2: You can't keep them throwing them forever, though.
0: Maybe I won't have to. Help should come soon. Somebody will wonder where all the smoke's coming from. I'll throw some more stuff on the fire. And you holler if she tries to jump again.
5: Hey, Bill, those boys must have got in trouble since we saw them last.
6: Yeah, that's what I was thinking.
4: I think you're right. That's why I sent Moose and Grey Wolf the other way. Let's keep walking fast. We'll swing in a wide arc around where we last saw them. There's got to be a trail somewhere along the arc.
6: Well, I hope so.
5: Hey, hold it, fellas!
6: A mountain lion!
4: Yeah, screaming its head off. Let's go, on the double!
5: Crazy about something. Maybe it's the boys.
6: Yeah. Maybe she's got the boys cornered.
4: Save your breath. We're running, fellas. We still got a ways to go.
5: Hey, Ben. I smell smoke.
4: Yeah.
6: I hope it isn't a forest fire.
4: I don't think it is, Henry. I think the fire is connected some way to the cat. Hey, Stumpy. Have old Betsy on the ready. We may need you.
5: Okay, young fella. Old Betsy's ready to speak her piece.
6: Hey, there's Perry.
4: Yeah. Where's Kim?
0: Kim's on the ledge. The cougar's about to attack.
4: Let's get to the ledge, fellas. Stay back, Perry.
0: Get that cougar.
4: Where the snow's broken, Stumpy. Get in there. Don't go over like Kim did.
5: And watch it, Sonny.
7: Help, Perry. The cat's going to jump.
5: Shoot, Stumpy. Shoot, man. Shoot.

0: Not broken, just badly bruised.
1: It feels a lot better now. Boy, Stumpy, that sure was some shot you made. Wow, you picked that cougar right out of the air.
0: Not only that, but he just finished running a good half mile before he made that shot. And that one shot had to be good or else.
2: Well, you don't know how much I appreciate you fellas saving my boys.
3: You're not angry with us now that you know the truth, Dan?
2: I love you too much for that, Perry. And knowing you love animals as much as you do, how could I be angry?
1: Aw, you're wonderful, Dan. You know we didn't do it to be mean, honest.
2: I know that. But, Kim, there's some things you don't understand yet, and you should.
1: What's that, Dad?
2: Well, God made some animals for us to eat. Others he made so we could have warm clothing, don't you see? And it's necessary sometimes to destroy some of the more aggressive animals so they won't kill off the weaker ones. How could there be anything wrong with that, eh?
3: I never thought of it that way, Dad. I'm sorry.
1: I'm sorry too, Dad. Dad?
2: Aye?
1: Can we still have our zoo?
2: Why, sure.
3: And maybe we can keep the cougar cub until he's big enough to take care of himself.
2: Why, certainly.
1: Boy, did you hear that?
3: Yeah.
0: Oh, that's great. And fellas.
3: Yeah?
1: Yeah, Bill?
0: Just a word from a ranger who loves animals just as much as you do. Remember, your dad's trying to make a living for all three of you. And eating roots is kind of hard on the digestive system.
1: We'll remember, Bill. Honest. We didn't understand. But now we do. Isn't that right, Perry?
3: Right.
0: You know, fellas and girls, it's easy for us to get confused, isn't it? Sometimes our parents do things we don't understand. Sometimes they don't even seem right. But if you ever get to the mixed-up stage, sit down and talk it over with Mother and Dad, won't you?
4: See you next week, boys and girls, for more adventure with

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0: hear the creak of the rigging? Listen to the wind whip the sails. Yes, boys and girls, Sailor Sam's big schooner, the Porpoise, plunges swiftly through the waves, eager to serve her master. Where is she going? I wish I could tell you, but we'll have to find out from Sailor Sam, an adventurous young man whose hunt for scientific truth takes him anywhere. Yes, anywhere. And with him go his two young cousins, Buddy and Nancy. Aye, aye, mate. It's full speed ahead now for seafaring thrills with Sailor Sam!
1: The Porpoise rides at anchor as Sam carries on his experimental work in language translation by computer. But he's run into some really tough problems. Ole and Herman, well, that's another problem. The friendly war still rages across the decks of the schooner. Let's find out what Herman's latest caper is going to be.
2: Oh, Sam, what a horrible mess. Will we ever catch up?
3: Perhaps we won't have to.
2: What do you mean?
3: Here, read this radio message I received this morning.
2: Let's see. Have achieved small success. Direct read by machine. Cyrillic script. That's one of the Greek forms, the old Slavic alphabet. Sam, it's a Greek form, the New Testament. And the direct reading by the machine. Is it possible there's a near breakthrough in translating the New Testament by machine?
3: Oh, slow down, Princess. This radio message does give us hope. I've been working on a new machine to be used just for translation. Perhaps we can use their direct read with my translating computer, and then we'd have something. You know what we're going to do? We'll hoist anchor shortly, head for New England, so I can check on this direct reading and see how it'll work with my idea for a special translation machine.
2: Oh, but we'll have to stop our work here.
3: Temporarily, yes.
4: Skipper, here are three micrometers. Help yourself.
3: Thanks, Ole. Wait a minute, you can take them back.
2: Sam, why are you measuring card thickness?
4: Cards too fat, Sam?
3: Yeah, they sure are. The micrometer shows that the humidity has thickened them. The laboratory walls are leaking humid air, and the air conditioning equipment we installed for this trip isn't adequate. I've done everything but stand on my head to find the air leaks with no success. Well, thanks for bringing the mic, Ole.
4: Oh, you're welcome, Skipper. Now I go have my Swedish vitamins before I stand watch.
2: Swedish vitamins?
3: Ole means his coffee and pie.
2: Sam, why are you going to the porthole? You're opening it. There's enough humidity in here already.
3: Oh, just listen and don't jump out of your skin.
2: Good grief, what's that?
3: Ole's trying to get his Swedish vitamins out of the refrigerator.
4: You go fly a kite, Herman. I'm going to have a piece of pie.
3: Go ahead and take your piece of pie, Ole. Just simply open the refrigerator door.
4: Now listen here, Sam.
3: Oh, look, it's electrically controlled. How can I help it?
4: Huh? Oh, yeah. Now listen here, Sam.
5: You said that already.
4: I did? I put up with a lot from that Herman pest and was pretty good-natured, if I say so myself. But when somebody gets between me and my stomach, that's about all I can. You laugh. Yeah.
3: Oh, it's good to hear you laugh, Anne.
5: Lion's sakes, I should say so. You haven't laughed for a long time, too long a time.
4: Oh, that's right. And it's worth the sacrifice of my Swedish vitamins to see and hear you laugh. Well, I better take over the watch and get the deck squared away for open sea.
3: Ole.
4: Yeah, Skipper?
3: Have your pie and coffee before you go on watch.
4: Okay, but what about that electronic pest?
3: Well, he won't bother you now.
4: Are you sure? By now the whole Caribbean Sea knows I opened the refrigerator door.
3: Go ahead.
4: Okay, here goes. Happy day. Herman's letting me have my pie.
3: How's the direct punching of the codes into the tape going, Anne?
2: All right, I guess.
3: You're exhausted. Come on, let's take a break.
2: Gladly. Oh, That is the most exhausting work imaginable.
3: That's what I was afraid of. One translator isn't enough.
2: You don't look so chirpy yourself. Programming for translation isn't a fun game either, from my observations.
3: The subroutines are what kill the programmer. A good translator can translate about, about 300 words an hour, correct?
2: Mm-hmm.
3: The machine can translate 20,000 words an hour.
2: Good grief, there's no comparison.
3: Right. However, the mountainous job of coding the source documents for translation is horrifying. For instance, as a case in point, there are over 730 languages that have only one book of the Bible translated in any one of these languages.
2: Hmm.
3: That means 65 books multiplied by 730 languages have yet to be translated.
2: Now, my dear teacher, I begin to understand your philosophy of gradualism.
3: Excellent. Yes, and Anne, think about this fact. If a man, let's say a scientist, if one scientist spent all of his working hours reading without any duplication at all, if he spent all of his working hours reading all of the papers on research being done today, how long do you think it would take this one man to read 1 year's collection of research papers?
2: 2 years?
3: Nope, not right.
2: You mean more than 2 years? To read 1 year's writings? All right, I'll be extravagant. 3 years.
3: 4 years.
2: Sam! What? Well, then somebody has got to get a translation machine if Africa's ever going to catch up. Why, that's like trying to wash your Empire State Building with a toothbrush. Mm-hmm. Sam, gradualism is just too slow. But the only way to get what we need is through research. There isn't any other way, is there, teacher?
3: Anne, my decision's made. We're going to pack up and go home and someday come back with a task force of specialists and equipment.
2: Sam, are you disappointed that your experiment failed?
3: Research never really fails, Princess. The only failure is that we didn't accomplish what we hoped to, our ultimate goal. But there wasn't any other failure, because we learned in the whole process.
2: Why, you really aren't disappointed, are you?
3: No, not really. Of course, we all like to win, however. If we don't win, then we just simply milk the experience for all we can learn and continue on, always looking ahead. Sweep the floor of the debris and start all over again. This is the process that demands the highest price in purpose, patience, courage, and tenacity.
2: Believe it or not, my dear professor, I am learning these things. And I have also learned that only God can give the strength for this unbelievable demand.
6: Hey, Sam, can I give you some news?
3: Oh, yes, sure. What is it, buddy?
6: Oh, he's asleep. You can try another experiment.

0: He seems to be in the deepest part of his sleep right now.
1: Should I hold his nose shut to find out?
0: Oh, sure. You're a big help. Buddy, find his shoes, and I'll pry the heel off with my pocket knife.
1: Okay. Then what?
0: Well, there's a spool of thread or two and some needles in the bottom drawer of my clothes chest.
1: Well, how can you thread the needle in the dark?
0: Well, that's it.
2: That's a pretty good question, even for a scientist, eh, Sam?
0: you weren't even asleep, you old faker.
1: Boy.
2: Yeah, and I sure wish I could stop laughing at my own jokes. I almost choked to death trying to keep quiet.
1: Hey, Sam, look. The heel of a shoe is off.
2: Oh, by the way, Skipper, is this what you've been looking for?
0: Yes, the little transmitter. That's it. You discovered the secret of Herman's torment. Well, the computer won't put you out to pasture, you old seahorse. You're too smart for Herman.
2: Yeah, you said it, Sam. Yumpanimini. But you know what?
0: You're sorry it's over.
2: Yeah, you said it. You know something, Skipper. When I found out that that tin can full of nuts and bolts and wires was going to bump me out of a job at first mate, I got my dandruff up.
1: Dandurly.
2: Oh, yeah. I got that up, too. And when I found out Herman didn't have eyes and his ears were in my feet, I...
1: Wait a minute. I fell off on the last turn.
0: Me, too. Would you mind explaining that all over again, Mr. First Mate, sir?
2: I would. But you're the scientist, so you figure it out. Good night. I'm really going to get some sleep now.
3: Why do all good things have to end? I know this cruise will be one of the highest, if not the highest, point in my life. I shall miss all of you terribly.
4: Sam, didn't you say that Anne has to finish her paper under your supervision?
0: Yes, I did, now that I think about it. Anne has only a few months left to complete her resident requirements for her master's degree, and then she can finish her thesis right here on the Porpoise.
3: How can you thank wonderful people who become more wonderful?
0: And the best way to thank us is by never losing your zeal for God or for Africa.
1: Hey, ready, Sam, he's coming.
4: Buddy, you're sitting in all these deck chairs.
1: Shh, be quiet and act like we're all sitting here on the after deck just for the ride.
2: The special detail is secure and the anchor is home, Captain.
0: Very well, Mr. Olson, and the course is east by north-northeast.
2: East by north-northeast, aye.
0: Well, release the wheel to computer navigation, check all guidance systems, and you can call me if you need me. I'll be working in the lab.
2: Aye, aye, Captain. Ah, this is what I've been waiting for. Herman, it's all yours from here to the St. Lawrence River. Master Buddy?
1: Hi, Mr. First Mate, sir.
2: Get out of my deck chair and tend to your shores.
1: Aye, aye. Boy, some guys sure got it easy. All they have to do is press buttons and then park their carcass in a deck chair and let the electronic guidance systems do all the work.
2: Yeah, buddy, that's true. But you should feel sorry for me now. I'm a casualty of the computer age. You just can't fight progress.
1: Why should you fight progress, Ole? They put you in an easy chair.
2: Maybe someday you'll be first mate, and then you can loaf on a job like me and get paid for it. Jumpin' Jiminy.
5: Chief Loafer Olson, get out of that deck chair.
2: What?
5: Chief Loafing Mate Olson, report amidships for physical exercise.
2: Physical exercise? What do you think I've been doing all my life? And now I got a chance to sit down and work, and you want me to exercise?

And so, boys and girls, this ends our story of the Thinking Machine. But there'll be another coming along right behind it as Sam and the gang take on another assignment, wherever that may be. See you then, when it'll be more adventure with Sailor!

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0: Well, hello there. It's good to have you back. You're always welcome here at Lamplighter Theatre. On our last visit...
1: You'll do what I say, Clapham.
2: Pa, I don't feel right taking what's not mine.
1: Stealing's in your blood, boy. Ain't no escaping it. Your grandpa was a thief, too. You'll take them clips, or you feel the whip when we get home, you hear?
2: Someday, I'm gonna stand up to him.
3: You see, Harry, you have good things ahead of you. I'll live as a criminal my whole life. Why do you say that? My pa's taught me all about thieving. It's in my blood, and there ain't no escaping it.
4: The good book says if any man belongs to Christ, his old life just passes away. No one has to be a prisoner of their bloodline.
1: Where's my dinner?
5: I'm cooking it up now, Norman.
3: Oh! Oh! The flames! The curtain's on fire!
5: Oh, my arm!
3: Ma!
1: You burned my dinner, woman!
3: Ma! She's in pain!
1: Oh. Won't you talk back to me?
3: Pa, no!
5: Clapham?
3: Hello, Mrs. Davis. Do you think it'd be okay if I just stayed here for a spell?
5: That's fine. You're with family.
3: Okay, Clapham. You gotta go in that house sometime. You can't stand out here all night. Ma? Ma, what are you doing?
5: Making him another supper.
3: Where is he?
5: Sleeping off the rum. When he wakes up, food better be on the table.
3: Well, where'd you get the food?
5: I took some vegetables from Hennessy's farm.
3: Ma, you stole them?
5: I would rather take the wrath of old Hennessy than the wrath of your pa any day.
3: I'd rather you not have to do either. How's your arm?
5: Swollen, but better.
3: You think I should stay? I mean, when he gets up, you think he's gonna...
5: Oh, he won't remember nothing about tonight. Except that his rotten wife couldn't make him nothing but vegetables for dinner.
3: Well, let me cook those for you.
5: That'd be nice. Kind of tired.
3: Ma?
5: Hmm?
3: Why do you stay and let Pa treat you like he does?
5: Well, it wasn't like this when we got married. And I guess I keep hoping... Well...
3: You look tired. Why don't you go on to bed? I'll take care of this.
5: I suppose I will. Thank you, son.
3: Good night, Ma. Mr. Smith?
6: Yes, Clapham?
3: I'm done sweeping. Are there any other chores I could do before I go?
6: Yes, actually. I need to head to the stables for a few minutes. You can watch the shop for me, huh?
3: Yes, of course.
6: Good. I shan't be gone long.
3: Mr. Smith?
6: What is it, Clapham?
3: I've done chores all month, and I was just wondering if you could pay my wages? It's going on 2 weeks late.
6: Clapham, you know the shop has been slow for quite a while now. When harvest comes and people begin to have money again, well, they'll come back to the shop. But for now, I need to be mindful of expenses and inventory. I'll have the money to pay your wages next month, and not a moment before.
3: It's just that the menagerie is coming to town, and I just wanted just a little bit of spending money for...
6: Clapham! Surely you have more important things to do with your money than spend it on the frivolity of a menagerie. I shall be back shortly.
3: I'll never get to go.
7: Hello, young man.
3: Hello.
7: Do you work here?
3: I'm just watching the store for a bit.
7: Oh. Do you have any umbrellas?
3: Yes, we do. That one there should work just fine.
7: Ah, excellent. Here is your money, kind lad. Thank you.
3: Thank you. Oh, Mr. Smith would never know. No, I won't do it. This is enough for 3 rides at the menagerie. What am I saying? This is not mine. Wait. Wait, it is mine. He doesn't have the right to make me work and not pay me. I'm not his slave. And he won't miss it anyways. He won't even miss it at all.

0: Do you have your basket, Lucy?
1: Yes.
0: Annie?
2: I have it.
0: Hello.
1: It's Clapham.
0: Clapham? I didn't know you were coming here. We were on our way to pick berries.
1: Yeah. Do you want to come?
3: I don't know.
0: What's the matter?
3: My stomach's upset.
0: Oh.
1: Berries are wonderful for aching stomachs. They make me feel better.
0: Is that it? Your stomach?
3: Yeah, it's my stomach, that's all.
0: All right, then. Mother, we're going.
4: Oh, wait! Just a moment, children.
5: Now, Lucy, are you certain you'll be all right?
1: Yes, Mother.
5: It is a very long walk.
1: The walk will do me good, Mother. The fresh air will help me feel better.
5: Oh, I don't know if this is a good idea.
3: Where are you going?
1: Oh, the woods around Providence Bend.
3: Well, that's a long ways.
5: I know. And I cannot believe I'm being persuaded by my children to go against my better judgment.
2: She'll be fine, Mother.
3: Yeah, I can carry her all the way on my back.
1: Yay! Clapham can carry me.
5: Go, child. Oh, and take the plaid shawl with you, Annie, to tie round her if it gets cool towards evening.
0: We'll take good care of her, Mother. Clapham, you and I can make a hand chair and carry her. Come on, let's put our hands together.
3: Okay.
0: Your Highness, your hand chair awaits. Okay,
1: oh,
0: off
1: no,
0: we go. Love berries.
3: Yeah, they're really good.
1: My fingers hurt.
6: Lucy, you've only picked a few berries.
1: But look, I have more in my basket than you.
6: Uh-huh, that's because Clapham put them in there when you weren't looking.
1: My legs hurt.
0: Maybe Mother was right. Maybe this was too long of a journey for you.
1: It wasn't. I just don't feel well, that's all.
0: Did you eat too many berries?
1: I haven't eaten any. I just want to rest.
6: All right, you two go on ahead of us. I'll sit with Lucy.
0: All right, come on, Clapham.
3: Well, let's try up the hill.
0: All right, race you there.
3: Last one there is a rotten blueberry.
1: Clapham is a very nice boy, do you think?
6: Yes.
1: And he's generous and caring.
6: Yes.
1: And you know, Father was only a few years older than Clapham when he asked Mother to marry.
6: Oh, Lucy, you are a silly girl.
1: Well, wouldn't he be a nice addition to our family?
6: If you're so taken with him, why don't you marry him?
1: I'm just a little girl to him.
6: Oh, you're a little girl to everyone.
1: I feel faint.
6: That's what happens when little girls get foolish thoughts.
1: I'm not joking, Annie.
5: Well, just close your eyes and lie down.
0: Take a look at this one. These are so good. Really glad to be out here today, huh?
3: Yeah.
0: You aren't yourself today, Clapham.
3: I'm not.
0: It's such a carefree day. But you seem troubled.
3: There ain't no carefree days.
0: Something's eating away at you. Well, are you going to share it with your friend, or are you just going to let it eat you up?
3: I did something.
0: What?
3: I can't say.
0: Oh, I'm your friend. You can tell me whatever you want to.
3: Then I guess I don't want to.
0: Well, if it'll put that Clapham smile back on your face, then you ought to go ahead and tell me. Just get it off your chest.
3: I did something bad.
0: So, would you like for me to guess? Or?
3: No, look, just leave me alone. If I tell you, you won't want to be my friend no more.
0: Well, I don't believe that.
3: Let's just go back to where the girls are.
0: Did you do something to me or my family?
3: No.
0: Well, then why can't you tell me?
3: Please, stop talking about it.
0: Okay. But whatever it is, my mother always tells me, it's the truth that sets a man free.
7: Harry!
0: What?
7: We need to get home. Lucy's really sick.
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3: Mr. Smith?
11: Yes, Clapham.
3: I need to tell you something.
11: Are you going to tell me that you're finished cleaning the counter?
3: No, sir.
11: Then I'm not interested. Finish the counter, then you may have your say. I'm busy.
3: Yes, sir.
12: Hello.
11: Hello, sir.
12: Yes, I've come to return this umbrella.
11: Oh.
12: I purchased it yesterday, and I'm afraid the handle is broken. You see? I was wondering if you have anything similar.
11: Well, yeah, yes, we do, but I'm sorry. I don't remember you buying an umbrella.
12: Oh, yes, you weren't here. I gave the money to this young man here.
11: You did?
12: Yes.
11: Clapham, did you take this man's money?
3: Yes.
11: I see. Well, sir, how about this umbrella in exchange for the one you have?
12: Oh, that looks fine to me. Thank you, sir.
11: Thank you.
12: Good day.
11: Good day. You didn't tell me you sold an umbrella.
3: No, sir. I didn't.
11: And I didn't notice the money in the register at the end of the day.
3: Sir!
11: You stole it!
3: This is what I was going to tell you, Mr. Smith.
11: Where is the money?
3: Look, I have it right here.
11: Get out of my shop!
3: Mr. Smith, I'm sorry, but...
11: Get out!
3: Yes, sir.

0: Clapham?
1: Yes, Ma?
0: I want you to go into town and get me something.
1: Okay, what do you want?
0: Here's my mixture bottle. Don't hold nothing, hardly. Just get it filled up with rum. My stomach's so cold today. Here's 9 pence.
1: You told me you didn't have a cent in the world.
0: Well, I'd never lie to you, Clapham. You know that.
1: Yes, ma'am.
0: I found this last night in Paul's corduroys.
1: Put it back, then. We're bad enough without stealing from each other.
0: He ain't gonna miss it. Besides, I deserve it after the way he treated me.
1: Oh, this stealing has got to stop somewhere. I ain't gonna do this no more.
0: Clapham! Clapham, come back to your ma.
1: I ain't stealing never again. Never.
2: Hey, boy.
1: Huh?
2: Come here.
1: Yes, Pa.
2: You're coming to town with me.
1: Why?
2: Just walk with me, boy.
1: What are we gonna do?
2: I'll tell you when I think it's your business. Now, come on.
1: You're gonna make me steal for you, ain't you?
2: Am I gonna have to drag you to town?
1: No. No, Pa, I won't do it. I ain't gonna steal for you again. I don't want to be a thief no more.
2: Boy, you may as well let that go. You were born a thief, and you always will be one.
1: No, I won't.
2: Don't you even think about running. Looks like I'm needing a whip to keep you in line.
1: Oh, no! Stop!
2: Come back here, now! You gotta come home sometime.

0: Look at that. I finally caught as much as you. Clapham?
1: What?
0: Aren't you ever going to tell me what happened to you? Or what you did that was so wrong?
1: I told you I didn't want to talk.
0: You know, you can tell me anything. I'll stick by a friend through thick and thin.
1: Well, it's too much thick.
0: Well, I'm listening.
1: I'll tell you some other time. Maybe. I'm going to cast out a bit further.
0: Ah! What's wrong with your arm?
1: Ah, I hurt it.
0: How?
1: Cutting wood.
0: Yeah, that's a pretty good-sized bruise for cutting wood.
1: I just wasn't watching what I was doing. Don't worry about it, please.
0: I will worry about it. And tell you what, I'm not fishing with you anymore until you do what a friend should do and tell me everything you need to tell me.
2: Clapham? Clapham!
1: Yes?
2: Come here, boy. Don't you never run from me again. Never!
3: Clapham!
1: Help!
3: Clapham! He could drown. Aren't you gonna help him?
2: Let him help himself.
3: Wait, he's come back. I don't swim well.
1: Help!
3: Hang on, Clapham. I'm coming! Oh, God, help us. Wait. Clapham! There's a branch ahead of you! Grab it!
1: Where?
3: It's to your right! Sticking out!
1: I got it!
3: Okay, hold on. I'm coming. I'm right here. Reach out for my hand. Come on. I can't feed any further. Come on, stretch as far as you can. I got you. Are you okay?
1: Yeah. Oh, thank you. Is my pa still here?
3: No. No, he left.
1: Good.
3: Okay. Clapham, enough is enough. You have to shoot straight with me, all right? Tell me what's happening with you.
1: Okay. Okay. I'll tell you everything.
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0: just like my pa and his pa before him. A thief and a liar. It would have been better if you just let me drown.
1: Oh, come on.
0: You would have saved a lot of trouble for those people that I'm probably going to hurt in the years to come.
1: I would never leave you to harm. You're my friend.
0: You can't be my friend anymore.
1: Well, sorry. You can't get rid of me that easy. My mother always tells us, God forgives us. How dare we not forgive others? I'm going to stand by you, Clapham, no matter what.
0: Your mother wouldn't want you to be friends with such a black heart.
1: We're all born with a black heart, but it doesn't need to stay that way.
0: What do you mean?
1: My heart used to be no different than yours.
0: What? You were a thief?
1: Well, no, but I was born with an evil heart. You know, you don't have to teach a newborn baby to be selfish. They're naturally that way.
0: So, you're different now?
1: Yes, and you can be too. All you gotta do is shoot straight with God, just like you've done with me. If you're true-hearted with God, and if you ask Him to, He'll forgive you, and He'll give you a clean heart. Not only that, He'll make you His son, and you're part of the best family in the whole world.
0: I'm forgiven? Just like that?
1: Yeah, just like that.
0: I don't know, that doesn't make sense to me. That ain't never the way it works in my world. You wrong somebody, you pay the price.
1: The price was already paid for you.
0: How?
1: Come on. We have a lot to talk about.
0: I don't understand. A new creature?
1: Well, the good book says if anyone belongs to Christ, he's a new creature. Come on inside. My parents can explain it a lot better than I can.
2: Oh, Harry.
1: Father? What's the matter?
2: It's Lucy. She's very sick.
1: What?
0: Lucy?
2: I need you to go to Mr. Johnson's store for castor oil.
1: I will. Can I see her first?
2: Yes. She's resting in her room.
1: Lucy?
3: Oh, hello, Harry. Clapham! What brings you here?
0: I heard you was feeling worse than a warthog with indigestion.
3: Yeah, but I feel better now.
2: Harry, you need to go get that medicine.
1: Yes, sir. We'll be back soon. You want to come with me, Clapham?
0: Sure. Oh, while we're at the store, I have to get Pa some rum.
1: Does he always make you buy his liquor for him?
0: Yeah. If I dare to walk in that house empty-handed, it'll jump down my throat. If there's rum in my hand, he'll leave me alone. Well, until he wants me to steal again. But that ain't gonna happen no more.
1: Okay. Well, do you have the money?
0: He gave me some last night.
1: Uh-oh.
0: What?
1: Mr. Johnson's store. It's closed. I have to buy the medicine at Smith's.
0: I ain't going to Smith's. He kicked me out of his store the last time I was there.
1: You can stay out here if you like.
0: So, you'll buy the rum for me?
1: No.
0: Why not?
1: I won't buy liquor for anyone.
0: You expect me to show my face to Mr. Smith after what I did?
1: If you run now, you'll only prove you're the kind of person he thinks you are. Prove him wrong.
0: Okay. I'll go in. But you first.
4: You! What are you doing here?
0: My pa needs rum.
1: And my sister needs castor oil.
4: Do you really expect me to serve you after what you did?
0: I have the money.
4: You do, huh? Well, let me see it. Well, I'm only trusting you because of your friend here. I know his parents. They would never cheat anyone.
1: Well, neither would Clapham, Mr. Smith. Not anymore.
4: I find that very hard to believe indeed. Here's your castor oil. And I'll retrieve your rum.
0: Thank you. That's one thing that you have that I never will.
1: What?
0: People's trust.
1: That comes with time, Clapham. Give it time. And give them proof.

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2: 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I'm Steve Conover, Executive Director here at the Friends of Israel. 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
3: Well, hello, everyone. We are continuing our four-part series, Not So Fast. Does the Church Really Replace Israel? And this week, we're going to look at Romans chapter 2, verses 28 and 29, a difficult passage that's often used to show that God is taking the title Jew, a Jewish person, and kind of collapsing it to mean anybody who believes in the Lord Jesus, that the title and name for the Jewish people, all of a sudden, a true Jew is actually the Christian. But is that what Paul is really saying? Is he really saying that the true Jew is a Christian? I want to challenge this, and I think it'll be important for you to hear this as well. So that's why we're continuing our series, Not So Fast, Does the Church Really Replace Israel?
2: But first in the news, Israel and Greece signed a $3.5 billion defense deal for Israel to build Greece a new multi-layered air defense system called the Achilles Shield. The Jerusalem Post reports it's the first time Israel will supply another country with a complete defense array against a wide range of threats, including ballistic missiles and drones.
3: Well, Steve, here's my take. Israel's foreign ministry recently issued an advisory urging its citizens in Greece to exercise heightened caution and maintain a low profile due to large-scale pro-Palestinian protests. In fact, an estimated 4.3 million Greek adults hold elevated anti-Semitic attitudes, second only to Cyprus in the region. Yet Israel, the Jewish state, is partnering with Greece to provide the technology needed to protect those same Greek lives. We are working through a series called Not So Fast, Does the Church Really Replace Israel? And the purpose of the series is not to deny the unity Jewish and Gentile believers share in Christ, because the New Testament is absolutely clear that both come to God on the same basis, through faith in Jesus, the Messiah. Neither ethnicity nor circumcision can save. Both Jew and Gentile need the gospel. Both receive the Spirit. Both are made one in Christ. But the question we are asking is more of a specific one. Do the New Testament passages commonly used to argue that the church has now become Israel actually say that? Or have some of these verses been asked to carry more biblical, more theological weight than their context will allow them to bear? Now, last week, we began our series with Galatians 6:16 that has a very famous expression in it, the Israel of God. And for many Christians, that phrase is treated almost like a theological trump card. Paul pronounces peace and mercy upon those who walk according to the rule of new creation and upon the Israel of God. And some conclude that Paul simply renamed the entire church Israel. But when we looked last week, when we slowed down and we looked at the verse carefully, we noticed something significant. Paul appears to pronounce blessing upon two groups. First, those who walk according to this rule, and then the Israel of God. So Galatians 6:16, it preserves a distinction between Gentile believers and Jewish believers, but both stand together under the blessing of God because both belong to Christ. And if you didn't get a chance to listen to that message last week, you can go to foiradio.org to hear it. But today we're going to move to another passage that's frequently used in exactly the same discussion, Romans 2:28 and 29, where Paul writes, "For he is not a Jew who is one outwardly, nor is circumcision that which is outward in the flesh, but he is a Jew who is one inwardly, and circumcision is that of the heart, in the spirit, not in the letter, whose praise is not from men, but from God." Now, see, at first hearing, that sounds almost conclusive. Paul seems to be saying that there are ethnic Jews on the outside, and then there are, quote unquote, true Jews on the inside. And from there, it's not difficult to take one more step and say, well, if Jewish identity is really spiritual rather than ethnic, then Gentile Christians with circumcised hearts can now become true Jews. They are the true Israel. In fact, it's fascinating. The RSV, the Revised Standard Version, the translation of the Bible says this: "For he is not a real Jew who is one outwardly, nor is true circumcision something external or physical." That's the way that the translators translated Romans chapter 2, verse 28 and 29 in the RSV. And that interpretation has a long history. But once again, people, not so fast. There are some significant reasons to question whether Paul was actually making that argument at all. The first thing that we need to notice is actually surprisingly simple. Believe it or not, especially from the RSV translation here, the words true and real are not in the Greek text. Paul does not literally say he is not a true Jew who is one outwardly and he is a true Jew who is one inwardly. He does not say that. Or how about physical circumcision is not real circumcision, but spiritual circumcision is real circumcision. Those words are interpretive additions, sometimes used to explain the verse. And once those adjectives are inserted into our English hearing of the passage, they can begin to control the entire interpretation. Paul does not explicitly contrast a false Jew with a true Jew. That really matters. Because the moment that we remove words like true and real, the passage sounds less like a redefinition of Jewish identity and more like a critique of religious appearance. See, Paul's actual language is built on two Greek expressions, en to phareo and en to crypto. The first is commonly translated outwardly, phareo, and the second is inwardly, crypto. Those translations are certainly possible, inward and outward, but the words themselves carry a more concrete sense. Phanereos refers to what is manifest, what is visible, what is open, what is apparent or on display. Cryptos refers to what is hidden or concealed or secret. In fact, you can hear the word cryptos even in our English word cryptic, something that's hidden or not immediately obvious. So instead of immediately hearing Paul say, there's an outward ethnic Jew and an inward spiritual Jew, we might hear something closer to this. It is not the Jew who is on display, nor circumcision that is on display in the flesh, but the Jew who is hidden and circumcision of the heart. See, that sounds totally different. And in fact, it fits the ending of the verse remarkably well. Paul concludes Romans chapter 2, verse 29 by saying, whose praise is not from men, but from God. And that final statement is not a throwaway line. It actually is probably the key to understanding the entire two verses. Think about the categories that Paul is setting up. There is something visible before people, and there is something hidden before God. There is praise from people, and there is praise from God. And suddenly the contrast may not be ethnic Jews versus spiritual Jews at all. It may be the Jew on display before versus the Jew whose hidden faithfulness is recognized by God. And I'm going to tell you, that's a very biblical distinction because even Jesus himself talked about it on the Sermon on the Mount. All throughout Scripture, God warns his people against outward religion without inward faithfulness. Israel could possess the covenant sign and still rebel against the covenant God. A man could be physically circumcised and yet still have a hard heart. A person could publicly identify with the Torah, the law, and still live in absolute disobedience. That's not a New Testament invention. It's actually one of the central prophetic critiques of Israel in the Hebrew scriptures. And this is where the idea of circumcision of the heart becomes especially important. Sometimes in Romans chapter 2, verse 29, it's treated as though Paul is inventing this new Christian concept. Physical circumcision belonged to the old ethnic Israel. Now Paul replaces it with spiritual circumcision of the heart. And for that reason, Jewish identity itself has been spiritualized. But that overlooks where Paul got the phrase. He got it from Israel's own scriptures, Deuteronomy chapter 10, verse 16. Moses tells Israel, circumcise therefore the foreskin of your heart and be no more stiff-necked. That command is addressed to Israel. Moses isn't telling Gentiles that heart circumcision turns them into Jewish people or Israel. He's telling Jewish people that physical circumcision without faith in God is insufficient. Then in Deuteronomy chapter 30, verse 6, Moses looks toward Israel's future and says, the Lord your God will circumcise your heart and the heart of your descendants to love the Lord your God with all of your heart and with all of your soul. Again, who is Moses talking to? Israel. Heart circumcision is not the cancellation of Israel's identity. It is a part of God's covenantal expectations and future work within Israel. So when Paul talks about circumcision of the heart in Romans 2, he's not abandoning Jewish categories. He's using them. And he's standing squarely inside this prophetic tradition of Israel and saying what Moses and the prophets had already said. God has never been impressed with a covenant sign worn on the body when the heart remains rebellious. And that changes the question. Instead of asking who is the real Jewish person, maybe we should ask what kind of Jewish person receives God's approval. That may be closer to Paul's point here in the book of Romans. And when we come back, we're going to see further that Paul wasn't calling the church the true Jew, but that he was speaking to Jewish believers in Jesus. So stick around.
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3: It certainly does. 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
2: It's such a great book. 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Again, that's foiradio.org.
3: Welcome back, everyone. We're tackling passages in the New Testament that are often used to erase Jewish identity or Israel's nationality in order to show that the church has become the new Israel. And today we're in Romans chapter 2, verses 28 and 29, looking at a very difficult passage that I believe is often misinterpreted to show that a true Jew is one who inwardly aligns to the things of God. And in doing so, the title Jew, reserved for Jewish people all throughout Scripture, is reinterpreted to mean that even a non-Jewish person can become spiritually a true Jew if they believe in Jesus. But see, I don't think that's what Paul's teaching at all. See, Paul is not redefining Jewish ethnicity. He's calling out hypocrisy, just as Jesus did when he was talking to the Jewish people on the Sermon on the Mount, saying, be careful not to display your righteousness merely to be seen by people. The immediate context of Romans chapter 2 points strongly in that direction. See, beginning in verse 17, Paul in Romans chapter 2 addresses someone who calls yourself a Jew and rests on the law and makes your boast in God. This person knows God's will. He approves of excellent things. He is instructed out of the law. He sees himself as a guide to the blind, a light to those in darkness, an instructor of the foolish, a teacher of children. In other words, Paul describes a person with a very impressive public religious identity. He has the law. He knows the law. He teaches the Torah. He boasts in his relationship to God. But then Paul turns the argument back on him. You, therefore, who teach another, do you not teach yourself? You preach that a man should not steal. Do you steal? You say people should not commit adultery. Do you commit adultery? You boast in the law. Do you dishonor God by breaking the law? That is the context immediately preceding Romans chapter 28 and 29. And that context is all about the difference between religious appearance and actual obedience. So when Paul says he is not a Jew who is en to phanereo, we should at least consider whether the Jew on display captures the force of the argument better than importing the phrase not a true Jew. And remember, en to phanereo literally means one that is a Jew outwardly. Paul may be addressing someone who publicly identifies himself as a Jewish person, publicly possesses circumcision, publicly teaches the law, publicly enjoys the praise of others for his religious standing, but whose hidden life before God tells another story. Then comes the contrast. The Jew who is en to crypto, the Jewish person in secret, the Jewish person whose heart is circumcised, the Jewish person whose praise come not from people, but from God. And really, this makes excellent sense of everything Paul has just been saying, which is built on the foundation of what Jesus taught. Remember what Jesus said in Matthew chapter 6 on the Sermon on the Mount? Whenever you pray, don't be like the hypocrites because they love to pray while standing in the synagogues on the street corners so that people can see them. Truly, I say to you, they have their reward. But whenever you pray, go into your inner room, close the door and pray to your Father in crypto, in secret. And notice what Paul does not say. He does not mention Gentiles in verse 28 and 29. He does not say Gentiles are now Jewish people. He does not say the church is the true Israel. He does not say ethnic Israel has been replaced. He does not say physical Jewish descendants no longer matter. Those conclusions have to be brought into the text. The actual passage can be read quite naturally as an internal Jewish critique. Jewish identity displayed before others is not enough. Physical circumcision by itself does not produce divine approval. God sees the hidden person. God desires the circumcised heart. God praises genuine faith in his son, Jesus. And this interpretation makes good sense of what Paul is about to say in Romans chapter 3. Because see, if in Romans chapter 2, verse 28 and 29 means that ethnic Jewish identity has effectively been emptied of meaning, we might expect Paul to continue saying, therefore, there is no longer any particular advantage to being Jewish. But instead, see, if you keep reading, Romans chapter 3 opens with the question, what advantage then has the Jew? Or what is the profit of circumcision? And you know what Paul's answer is? It's this, much in every way. Isn't that interesting? If Paul had just said that ethnic Jewish people are not really Jews and physical circumcision is not really circumcision, much in every way would be a very unusual follow-up. But it makes perfect sense if Romans chapter 2 is not denying Jewish identity at all. Paul is confronting Jewish presumption, not Jewish existence. Possessing the Torah is a privilege. But privilege does not exempt anyone from judgment. Having circumcision is a covenant distinction, but the sign does not excuse disobedience. Jewish identity remains real. Jewish covenant privilege remains real, but neither remove the need for inward faithfulness and ultimately the need for the gospel. And that is the larger argument that Paul is making as Romans continues to unfold. You ready? He continues. He says, Gentiles are sinners. Jewish people are sinners. As a Jewish person, possessing the law does not save. As a Gentile, lacking the law does not excuse. All stand in need of the righteousness God provides through Christ Jesus. But equal need for salvation does not require Paul to erase the identities of the people who need it. That is such an important distinction. So what is Romans 2, 28 and 29 saying? Well, maybe we could paraphrase it better this way. The Jewish person God approves is not simply one whose Jewishness and circumcision are visible before other people. What God seeks is the Jewish person whose faith reaches into the hidden person of the heart, whose circumcision is not merely a mark in the flesh, but a heart transformed by the Spirit, and whose praise comes from God rather than from human beings. So when someone says Romans chapter 2 proves that Jewish identity has now been spiritualized and transferred to the church, perhaps once again, the best response should be, not so fast. Read the words of Paul. Read the words Paul actually used. Read the Hebrew scriptures behind them. Read the context and look carefully at the final question Paul is answering. Maybe he's not telling us who gets to replace Israel. Maybe he's reminding Israel and all of us that the God of Israel has always cared about what is hidden in the heart.

0: Now, Apples of Gold, a dramatic reading from the life and ministry of Holocaust survivor Zvi Kalischer.
1: I have lived in this part of Jerusalem for more than 35 years, and my children grew up playing with their Arab neighbors. Today, my children's Arab friends are adults, and they blindly hate Israel. Recently, after many years, I ran into some of them. They recognized me and asked about my sons. One said, "Your sons were our friends. Now they hate us." I replied, "They don't hate you. I have taught them to love. Even to love those who hate you?" one asked. "We believe in the living God, and the Lord teaches us not to hate, but to love one another. What books do you read that you speak such nice words, even to your enemy?" "Would you like to see the book?" I replied. "Yes," they all agreed. "We want to read it, and we want to know who wrote it." I showed them the Holy Bible. They were very surprised. "You know," one told me, "we want to read this book. But our parents are fanatic Muslims. They would kill us if they saw us reading the Jewish Bible." I told them that the Bible was given to all people, not only Jewish people. "Do you have a Bible in our language, Arabic?" While we were talking, two of their Arab friends were listening. "We too know your sons," one said. "Many years ago, we played football together." By football, they meant soccer. "We also want one of those books, but in Arabic." I told them, "This is the Holy Bible. And here it is not written to hate your friends. It tells us about faith and love. And those of us who have believed in the Lord no longer hate, because God enables us to love." Now they all wanted a Bible. "Are you sure this book is not only for Jews?" one asked. "I am sure. This book is for everyone." They asked me many questions. They even asked in what language they must go to the Lord. "The language does not matter. What matters is that you go to him with your heart. You pray to him, and he will answer you." I showed them Isaiah 49:5, which says, "And now the Lord says, who formed me from the womb to be his servant, to bring Jacob back to him, so that Israel is gathered to him, is it too small a thing that you should be my servant to raise up the tribes of Jacob and to restore the preserved ones of Israel? I will also give you a light as to the Gentiles, that you should be my salvation to the ends of the earth. Thus says the Lord, the Redeemer of Israel, their Holy One, to him whom man despises, to him whom the nation abhors, to the servant of rulers, kings shall see and arise, princes also shall worship, because the Lord who is faithful, the Holy One of Israel, and he has chosen you." They wanted very much to read what was written there. "This is the beginning," one said. "We will come one day and speak with you about what we have not spoken about. Are you ready?" "It is my duty before the Lord to be ready. Please pray for these men. We know in prayer we see the mighty power of God."
0: Thank you for joining us for today's episode of The Friends of Israel Today. 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You can do that at foiradio.org. Again, that's foiradio.org. Chris, where are we headed next week?
2: Well, we're continuing our series here, Not So Fast as the Church Replaced Israel. And we're going to actually look at a verse that a lot of Christians like to use to show that God is done with ethnic Israel and their future. And that comes from Romans chapter 9, verse 6, that's it, when Paul says, "Not all those from Israel are Israel." Well, is Paul deconstructing ethnic Israel, or is he simply speaking to the Jewish people? Again, you're going to want to come back to find out.
0: As we close, I want to thank our radio team, host and teacher Chris Katulka, executive producer Lisa Small, associate producer Sarah Fern, engineer Bob Beebe, program editor Jeremy Strong. Apples of Gold was voiced by the late Mike Kellogg, and I'm Steve Conover, executive director of the Friends of Israel. 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
4: With SRN News, I'm Bob Agnew in Washington. The American military says it has struck three Iranian oil tankers after U.S. Navy warships were targeted with missiles. The military's statement today said an aircraft carrier and a destroyer evaded what it called multiple unprovoked Iranian attacks and no U.S. personnel were hurt. It said that two Iranian oil tankers were, in the words of that statement, permanently disabled, and a third unladen one was destroyed altogether. The U.S. statement said the tankers were part of a shadow network helping fund Iran's Revolutionary Guard. U.S. negotiators are in Moscow today to try and revive a stalled push to end Russia's invasion of Ukraine.
5: U.S. negotiators Steve Witkoff and Jared Kushner arrived in Moscow Saturday in an effort to revive a stalled push to end the war in Ukraine. On Friday, President Donald Trump blamed the stalled talks on a personality problem.
6: Your President Zelensky and President Putin, they truly hate each other.
5: Russia and Ukraine have recently escalated aerial attacks, but both say they are halting airstrikes during the U.S. envoy visit. I'm Donna Water.
4: New midterm polling is delivering a surprise for Democrats. Republicans now lead 51-49% on the generic congressional ballot in a new Harvard-Harris poll of likely voters. That's a big shift from a 4-point Democrat advantage in that same poll back in March. Republicans say a recent House vote on Israel and college funding highlights Democrat divisions ahead of the midterms.
7: The House passed a bill barring federal funding for colleges that join certain commercial boycotts of Israel. Republicans say it protects Jewish students and preserve study opportunities in Israel. Most Democrats opposed the measure, citing First Amendment concerns. GOP leaders say the vote draws a clear contrast with President Trump's support for Israel and efforts to confront campus anti-Semitism. Richard Boyd reporting.
4: And this is SRN News. A WNBA team doubles down on its support for the LGBT agenda.
8: The Toronto Tempo has introduced a new mascot, and it is described as a, quote, non-binary blue snapping turtle that uses the pronouns she, they. The entire league is embroiled in a debate about its avowed support for transgenderism and whether men who are living as women will be drafted next spring. Recently, there have been disputes at WNBA games with fans debating transgenderism and some being expelled from arenas for their attire or signs. Michael Harrington reporting.
4: An increasing number of Americans are turning to artificial intelligence for spiritual insights. Critics say that's a dangerous trend. Doreen Hirschfeld of St. John's School of Theology and Seminary in Collegeville, Minnesota, says AI chatbots are sometimes too eager to agree with a person, serving as a cheerleader rather than a guide through any topic. This is SRN News.
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10: Our good news verse for today is found in John chapter 3, verse 16. For God so loved the world that he gave his only begotten Son, that whosoever believeth in him should not perish, but have everlasting life. That's good news from John 3:16.

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2: And friends, thank you for joining us here on VCY America for the program Crosstalk, coming your way each weekday afternoon at this same time. At VCY America, our main purpose is bringing glory to God, and by doing so is to serve as a resource for an extension of the Church of Jesus Christ, God's chosen agency, partnering with local churches and reaching the lost, edifying the body of Christ, and advancing the gospel of our Lord and Savior Jesus Christ by every biblically legitimate and effective means. That's part of our purpose statement. You see, God ordained the establishment, the work, the ministry of the local church. Many times in our Friday News Roundup, we have stated that today is Friday, the Lord's Day is coming, trust will be in a Bible-believing, Bible-teaching local church. And friends, it's important we do that. Even the writer of Hebrews stated, not forsaking the assembling of ourselves together, as a manner of some is, but exhorting one another, and so much the more as ye see the day approaching. Indeed, believers in Christ are to come together in worship and glorifying God and using the talents and gifts He has blessed us with and in encouraging believers and giving to support the ministry and the outreach of the local church. But it's the Lord who equips the church, and the Lord who equips pastors, as it says in Ephesians 4:11, He does so for the perfecting of the saints, for the work of the ministry, for the edifying of the body of Christ. And even the Apostle Paul warned Timothy about the last days, that perilous times would come. And after he described those times, he told Timothy, preach the word. And yet today there's a growing number of churches that are abandoning the sound teaching of the word in order to keep people in the church. Today we're going to be discussing the topic, Faithful Church Ministry in Turbulent Times. And with us is a pastor who is taking his call to the ministry seriously and is actively engaged in proclaiming the word and making disciples, those who will follow the Lord. With us in studio today, we welcome Pastor Wayne Van Gelderen, Jr., who is a senior pastor at Falls Baptist Church, Menominee Falls, Wisconsin. It's under his leadership that several hundred members have been trained to serve the Lord and are engaged in ministry. Also engaged with Falls Baptist Academy and has started the High School and Baptist College of Ministry and Theological Seminary in order to train the next generation of laborers for the harvest fields. He's also the speaker on some radio broadcasts, The Bible Stands, and also On to Victory, and this week celebrating 40 years of ministry at Falls Baptist Church and also on VCY. And Pastor Van Gelderen, so good to have you with us in studio.
3: It's a real blessing to be with you. Thank you.
2: So let me just begin by saying congratulations on 40 years of ministry. It's I'm sure as you look back, it's gone very, very quickly, but at the same time, much has taken place during that time.
3: Well, I've just been rejoicing these last few days that God allowed me to be here this long, and what a privilege. Thank God for our people, and it's just a joy to serve Him.
2: Amen. Amen. Well, this week marks 40 years at Falls Baptist Church and here with VCY, but you have many additional years of ministry prior to coming to Falls. You were actually serving with your father in Downers Grove, Illinois. Tell us about that ministry.
3: Yes, that was a wonderful way for me to start. Right out of college and seminary, I went to be his associate pastor, and I was there 7 years, and then the church voted to make me the co-pastor, and I would have, in a little bit of time, become the senior pastor. And it was just a work of God that I ended up in Milwaukee because my future was set, and I love that ministry. I was so thrilled to be there. But God just made it very clear when this church called me that I should come, and so I'm thankful I've been here that long, but had a wonderful time there in the Chicago area.
2: Pastor, as you were growing up, what impact did your home environment have in prepping you for ministry?
3: Well, my father was a pastor, and he was a good one, and he was a man that truly was consistent and walked with God. Mm-hmm. My mother was godly. She had been mentored by Dr. John R. Rice and his wife, and had a great heritage that way. And so in the home, it was just all about serving Christ. Mm-hmm. I mean, there really was no other reason to live as far as our home was concerned. And so it was in my heart early on that God wanted me in the ministry. I did struggle for a little bit in high school with it, but God really did deal with me. And so really, for the most part, I knew I was headed into serving the Lord.
2: If you would comment on that call to ministry and what compelled you to go down this path, because there are many who are wondering, what is this call? What am I to feel like on the inside?
3: Well, it's a deep conviction that begins to develop. Mm-hmm. It's not some big emotional experience. It can be. You can make a decision. For me, it was in my heart as a child. Then I got a little bit away from the Lord. I was in the public school, and there was some pull there. But God used the answer to my grandmother's prayer for me to be able to be with my parents for 3 weeks on an international trip. And it was during that time God began to show me that I was missing out on what life was all about. And so when we came back, I surrendered to the Lord. And the minute I did that, it was just clear to me, the reason for your life is ministry. Mm-hmm. So it's hard to explain, except that it just was a deep convincement the closer I got to the Lord.
2: Some would treat the pastorate as just being a vocation. Well, I'll try that. If that doesn't work, then I'll go into X, Y, or Z.
3: Yeah, it's not a vocation. If you want to get into a profession, you might want to get into something else.
2: Sure.
3: If that's the way you view it.
2: Mm-hmm.
3: It is a calling, and you have to have the evangelist or pastor teacher gift, according, I believe, to Ephesians 4, so that you can equip the saints, as you mentioned earlier. And so if you don't have the gifting, then you ought not be in that role. It's not just a way to make money and to do something that's good. It is a calling from heaven. Mm-hmm. But if God does call you, oh, don't get outside of that call.
2: Do you want to try that?
3: Yeah, he did.
2: didn't go so well for him.
3: No, it didn't.
2: What is your passion as a pastor?
3: Well, my passion is to edify the believers so that they can do the work of the ministry.
2: Mm-hmm.
3: I believe that every believer is called to the ministry. Every believer, according to Ephesians 4, is gifted there in verse 7. And so my great burden is for my folks to know their call and to see their gifting used and realize it's not based on their human abilities. It's based on God working through them. And then begin to realize their life really counts. They have a purpose to live, and then together we can see a lot of things happen in our community by the power of God. But I just love it when one of our folks knows that God has called them, and they're just thrilled about serving the Lord.
2: Right. And you've had a number that have gone out vocationally in ministry.
3: Yes, we have pastors, missionaries around the world, just from our church alone. Of course, the college now, we've had hundreds go out. But that's one of my greatest joys. We have many, many that are now senior pastors and are assistants, Christian school teachers, missionaries. It's just a privilege to have been able to work with them.
2: Does a pastor ever get discouraged? Have you ever gotten discouraged to the point where you said, oh, maybe I need to throw in the towel?
3: Well, Satan's very real, and we're very human.
2: Mm-hmm.
3: And yes, there can be really dark clouds, and it really gets down to, are you living for yourself, or are you living for the cause of Christ? And I found that any time I got discouraged, I realized that I was more concerned about me than I was about the glory of God and what he wanted me to do. And the minute I got back on the ground of faith, even if things looked dark, God began to give me that strength within that I'm going to work. I called you here, and these problems will be solved.
2: Amen.
3: And he always did.
2: Yeah.
3: And I don't think I've ever thought about quitting, but it can get pretty dark at times.
2: And again, going back to Scripture, we see that was the situation with Elijah, who had that great victory on Mount Carmel, and then he had that threat from Jezebel to take his life, and he ran off, and he wanted his life to be taken.
3: Right. Yeah. I think every pastor has a little bit of sympathy for Elijah. It seems like after the greatest victories can be some of the greatest attacks. In fact, you have to be very aware of that.
2: Mm-hmm.
3: And God uses that, though, to keep humbling us, because we're filled with self more than we know. And the key to ministry is for Christ to be accomplishing that ministry through the power of the Holy Spirit. And the more you learn that, then the more there's rest in your soul, because it's not about you being successful. It is about God accomplishing his work, and it makes all the difference.
2: And it's really going back to that starting point, isn't it?
3: Mm-hmm.
2: Going back to that call that God placed upon your life?
3: Right, exactly. Mm-hmm. And that same surrender just gets deeper and deeper and deeper, and the joy gets greater. I tell you, the longer you have the privilege to serve the Lord, the greater the rest that you have in your heart, the joy that you have, and there's nothing like it to be in the center of God's will.
2: And Elijah found that there were still 7,000 who hadn't bowed the knee to Baal.
3: Yeah.
2: Pastor Wayne Van Gelderen, Jr. with us in studio here today, celebrating 40 years of ministry at his church, Falls Baptist Church, and engaged in ministry many years even prior to that, but also 40 years of radio ministry here with VCY America. Pastor, how has radio impacted your ministry? How has it impacted your church?
3: Well, right from the beginning, we were on VCY. Pastor Dave Barba, who's on VCY now, for the first 12 years of the church, was on a daily basis. I can't remember. But that broadcast did bring in some key people, and we were able to minister. And then when God led me here, I just continued on. We changed the name, changed the format of the broadcast. But I could name you a number of people that are key components to our church ministry that were directly affected by the radio broadcast. Also, I would say that VCY and the ministry of Cost Talk, as we're on today, that kind of ministry and others has been a great help to our people to answer questions and to really reinforce the ministry that we have.
2: Your broadcast is called The Bible Stands. That's great meaning in that title. Tell us about it.
3: Well, people are looking for the Word of God. I find that when people come and hear the Bible preached, that's what keeps them there. And the Bible will stand through all the phases of cultural change. The answers are there for family. The answer is there for marriages. The answer is there for dealing with emotional problems, for finding purpose, just every facet of life, knowing our worldview, our origin, where we're going. And so the Bible is immutable. It is infallible. It's inspired. And so if a person knows the Word of God, they can have deep confidence about life and have that foundation that is all important for them to go forward in their Christian life.
2: Does it surprise you that there are so many attacks against the Bible today?
3: No. It's been all the way through the ages, and today it's just all kinds of undermining of the Word of God. It really started in evangelical circles back in the mid part of last century, and undermining inerrancy, trying to contextualize the Bible with culture. And we have just seen that go on. And it's very important that we interpret the Bible literally, that we believe every word of it, and then beyond that, believe that that's the way we should live, take steps of faith based on the Word of God.
2: And that questioning even started in the garden, did it not?
3: With
2: Satan as a serpent saying, "Yea, hath God said?"
3: Mm-hmm.
2: Yeah, and that continues today.
3: Yeah, and it's, in fact, in Ephesians 4, we've been talking about that. Mm-hmm. You have that couple of verses there that warns against all the deceitfulness and all, and then we are to speak the truth in love.
2: Mm-hmm.
3: And so we've got to be countering all of the counterfeit teaching that's out there.
2: Pastor Wayne Van Gelderen with us in studio today, and senior pastor at Falls Baptist Church, Menominee Falls, Wisconsin. And our topic today is that of faithful church ministry in turbulent times. We'll be talking more about those times here, even in this next segment, and even looking at the role of the church in such a time as this. This is Crosstalk on VCY America. Back in 1 minute.
0: Back to Genesis with Dr. John Morris, scientist and creation researcher with the Institute for Creation Research. Dr. Morris, how far away is Mars?
4: Chris, both Mars and Earth are orbiting the sun at different distances. The Earth circles the sun every year, but Mars, being at a different distance and a different speed, has a different timetable. In their elliptical travels, Earth passes Mars every 780 days or so, and at that time is as close as it's going to be for another 2.5 years. In August of 2004, they came the closest ever, but still over 55 million kilometers of distance between them. Chris, the orbits of the planets and the moons are so precise that we can calculate exactly where they'll be at a point in the future. This was God's purpose for the heavenly bodies, to help men keep time. Chris, I think they have accomplished their back-to-Genesis purpose well, don't you?
0: Thanks, Dr. John. For more information, visit us on the web at icr.org. I'm Chris O'Brien. Thanks for tuning in.
2: You're listening to Crosstalk on VCY America. Pastor Wayne Van Gelderen Jr. with us today, senior pastor at Falls Baptist Church, Menominee Falls, Wisconsin. And taking a look here at faithful church ministry, how does a church minister faithfully in turbulent times in such, you know, as we live today? We'll be getting into some more of those aspects today. But, Pastor, as people are listening all across the country today, some are in rural settings, some in very populated settings, what are some things that they should be looking for in determining a local church to go to? There are times in which people just say, well, you know, if it's got a good name or something of that nature, how do we evaluate, is this a church I should be going to?
3: Yeah, that's a very major question, mm-hmm. because choosing a church is like choosing your family. And also we need to realize that the church is the body of Christ, mm-hmm. and he is the head. So
2: Amen.
3: A local church needs to exemplify and be living out that kind of life. And so that a church must, first of all, be very true to the Word of God. And as I mentioned earlier, literally interpret the Word of God, which means I believe they need to be basically dispensational, believing that the church and Israel are different, distinct for the ages that God has them. And Israel is coming back and it is already in the land and God is going to work. I bring that up because that will tell you theologically a lot about where that church is. Church also should be aggressively endeavoring to reach their community. And there are faithful people really caring about people. There ought to be a vibrancy in that church about evangelism and discipleship. And then finally, are people living according to the Word of God? Do you see enough of the people, those in leadership, with tender hearts to be countercultural? They truly are willing to do what God says and want victorious lives. And you see that light in their lives, and that you need to look for that also.
2: Mm-hmm. I'm wondering also if you could define worship for us. Some people believe that to have worship, you have to have loud music, heavy percussion, colored lights, smoke machines, lots of repetition. Is that the definition of worship? How do we define it?
3: Worship is coming together as a corporate body to recognize the presence of the Lord Jesus and to be desiring at that time to hear from him through the preaching and to honor him through their singing and the music and to let the Spirit of God bring us into an understanding, a greater understanding of who he is, mm-hmm. what he wants us to do. And so our singing, as Ephesians 3:19 states, it is unto the Lord that we're singing. And so our music and all is not about making us feel good. It's about truth coming into our hearts and our glorifying God directly to him and praising him through music that with whom he would be pleased. And that would mean that it has to be distinct from music that Satan is using in the world to keep people away from the gospel. So worship is that having the still small voice becoming very real in our hearts and honoring God and loving him, and together with the gifts together in the church, really being aware of who he is and bowing before him so that we can serve him.
2: We know that there are many churches across the country here today, and we're seeing it on an increase. I see so many stories that are following more of an entertainment model today in services. I was so grieved, I believe it was this last February on Super Bowl Sunday, in which they had actually taken the platform and made it put out to, you know, like AstroTurf, the green grass, and had it striped, people wearing referee outfits on the platform. And they actually punted the Word of God on stage. Many are doing this actually to thinking that this is a way we have to keep people in to entertain them to do so.
3: Mm-hmm.
2: Are those means biblical?
3: They are not biblical. Now, we can have a variety of things that can be done in a service, but it needs to be all for the glory of God and needs to be centered on the main things. And I think that the attraction to our services ought to be that God is working, that people are having their needs met through the preaching of the truth, through the teaching of the Word of God, and there's life there. That's, I mean, you cannot manufacture spiritual life. There, when there's a church on fire for God, people want to come. There is a piece there. I love it. I have a starting point class of folks that just have come into the to the church, and they'll talk about, you know, the moment we got here, we just were pulled in. The love of God is here, and oh, we want more and more of that. But that's how a church should be built. If we depend on the flesh, we're not going to take the people very far.
2: Yeah.
3: It's got to be spiritual. It's got to be biblical.
2: Pastor, you're fully aware of what's happening to our nation morally right now. The taking of the lives of the preborn, immorality that is actually rampant in many, many different facets, the lawlessness that is abounding on city streets, and the disregard for law enforcement, the breaking of the marriage vows, the shattering of families that is taking place today. What is the church's role in such a time as this?
3: Well, the church's role is to first of all be yielded to the great commission that God has given. The Lord Jesus gave that commission five major times, all the Gospels in the book of Acts. In his 40 days on the earth, that was his only main message. And so when we look at what he told us to do and truly let the Spirit of God cause us to evangelize, disciple, edify, bring people into the body of Christ, and are serious in dealing with these cultural issues, and then training them to help other people, that kind of work can multiply.

0: We need to be praying for our country. We need to vote for righteousness. But the main thing we need to be doing is following what the Lord told us to do.
1: Making disciples.
0: Correct.
1: And in doing so, and we see the ills of our society today, it's only a changed heart that's going to change those outward actions of man as well.
0: That's right. Reformation is not going to work.
1: Mm-hmm.
0: I appreciate any good thing people are trying to do out there. But we have a number of folks that were addicted to some kind of chemical substance that are free in our church today, serving God. You would never mm-hmm. know what they look like and what they were like several years ago. And then the family has changed, and on and on you go. The power of the gospel yeah. is amazing.
1: Amen. Amen. The power of God unto salvation. What is your deepest concern for our nation today?
0: The churches. I say often to our people, the world is acting like the world. Our nation is made up of unsaved people.
1: Mm-hmm.
0: Unsaved politicians are going to do what the world says, and they're going to follow what Satan says. Even good conservative ones will disappoint you. That's not going to be the ultimate answer. And if we could have a move of God in our churches today, it would change the face of this country. So my biggest burden in what I'm praying about, and we are endeavoring to do some things to help churches across the country, is for us to be the kind of churches we ought to be, and I believe God would affect our country. So that's my biggest concern. I'm not shaken by the world being bad. I'm shaken by how weak the churches are and how much we're affected by the world around us.
1: Revival?
0: Revival is it. Life again is what revival means. And God has done it. You look at history.
1: Mm-hmm.
0: The 1700s, before the First Great Awakening, America was sick. It was in bad shape. Then you had, after the Revolution, there was a very small percentage of genuine believers in America. But then you had the concerts of prayer at the end of mm-hmm. that 1700s, pleading with God, and we had 40 years of revival from 1800 all the way into the 40s. People will measure it different ways, but it made us a Christian nation. And so revival has always been the key for a national healing, for national transformation. We must have churches that are obedient to the word.
1: Amen. Do you sense a spiritual hunger today or spiritual apathy today or some of both?
0: I think among those in the world, there's a hunger like I've never seen mm-hmm. in all my 50 years of ministry. These are the greatest days to win people to Christ. There is a underlying uncertainty that people have. And when you come with certainty about truth, they really do listen. Now, in the churches, I think there's apathy, materialism. And then I also think because of technology coming in, wrong thinking, and then the impurity that's there
1: mm-hmm.
0: has taken away the vibrancy of real spiritual life. So apathy, unfortunately, on the very churches that could reach an entire culture, especially young people that are looking for the answer.
1: How do we reverse that?
0: Pray for revival.
1: Mm.
0: I mean, we need to get burdened. It's amazing what God does when people get on fire for God.
1: Mm-hmm.
0: And when somebody loses their apathy because now the zeal of the Lord is there, they're shocked. That week they see somebody come to Christ. All of a sudden they're starting to disciple. Their whole life perspective has changed. And God can do it. That's what he said there to the church at Laodicea. That you're lukewarm. You make me sick.
1: Mm-hmm.
0: And then the call, I'm knocking on the door, let me in. And that's what we need in America today.
1: So practically speaking, what can a local church be doing to equip people to engage in ministry like that?
0: Well, I think there has to be intentional, purposeful training. And it starts with intentional discipleship first, one-on-one. Mm-hmm. You have to have that after somebody gets saved. But then the people that are in the church, there has to be bold proclamation to let God work in hearts,
1: mm-hmm.
0: and then have actual training for evangelism, training for discipleship, for advanced discipleship. There needs to be a very clear program with appropriate materials and then the encouragement for people to know what to do and how to be used of God. We'll be starting in just a couple of weeks again, an 8-week intense evangelism training, which many, many of our people will take again, because that equipping needs to be done so that we can have the courage and the Just

0: the subtleness that we can be used by God.
1: So you're taking the equipping of the saints literally and seriously.
0: Absolutely. Mm-hmm. That's my passion. I mean, that's my role at the church.
1: Mm-hmm.
0: And every person in the church needs to be trained for ministry. Every one of our people, God wants to do great things, even if they're older and maybe can't do much. God can make them powerhouses for God. So we don't want anybody to slip through the cracks. We want everyone to be equipped to serve the Lord.
1: Friends, you're listening to Crosstalk on VCY America. Pastor Wayne Van Gelderen Jr. with us today. He is a senior pastor at Falls Baptist Church in Menominee Falls, Wisconsin. And I'd like to open our phone lines. We've talked about a lot of things so far here on the broadcast, but maybe something he has said has prompted a question in your mind. Maybe you're struggling in an area that has been addressed here in the program. You need some more information or would like further addressed. 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That's 1-800-733-9829. Talking about faithful church ministry in turbulent times. And friends, we are in turbulent times today. The Apostle Paul referred them as perilous times and that they would come. Friends, we're in such times. We are seeing great deception take place all around the world today. 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
4: Hello. Can you hear me okay?
1: Sure can. Go ahead.
4: Yeah, I would like to make a comment. Appreciate your program. Thanks for the pastor on. John 4:24, God is a spirit, and they that worship him must worship him in spirit and truth. My interpretation is you don't necessarily have to go to church. You can be at home listening to praise music and worship God in your heart and according to his Bible, the truth, the word of God. Anyway, vote the Bible, November elections. Thank you. Have a great day. I'll listen on the radio.
1: Yeah, okay. Very quick to get off the air. I was going to ask how he would take, from the book of Hebrews, do not forsake the assembling of ourselves together. Pastor, your response to this, worship is an attitude of the heart, no question about that, but it goes beyond that.
0: Right. Well, you have the major part of the New Testament outside of the Gospels. They are written to churches. Christ is the head of the church. He gives the gifts to the church, the function of the church, the commission to the church. If you are not part of a local church, you're missing the core work of God in this age. And I believe it's very important that folks become a committed part of the body of Christ to glorify the Lord. In fact, at the end of Ephesians, the way God is glorified is through the church. And we need to realize that for growth, for development, to be equipped, to be able to serve one another, meet one another's needs, it's all going to be in the context of the local church.
1: Pastor, also from Acts chapter 2, we have an illustration there as well in which how the apostles continued in the preaching, the proclamation, the word, much more said there. But verse 47 said, praising God and having favor with all the people, and the Lord added to the church daily such as should be saved.
0: Yeah,
1: and there very much is a role for and I mean Timothy was a pastor and others as well. Paul wrote those letters too. So yeah, please know Christian Radio is not your church. The church universal, of course, are all people who've come to know Jesus Christ as Savior. But that local church, we see great emphasis in the Word of God.
0: Amen.
1: Let's go next to Paul from Cameron, Wisconsin. Hi, Paul, you're on the air.
5: Thank you, Jim, for taking my call. Yes, my comment is on, yes, we have to be careful about, like you had said about, these are perilous times, and they can be preaching the truth, but much what they do it denies that they really believe, like Christ said about it. You know, this people honors me with their lips, but their hearts are far from me. So,
1: yeah.
5: So we have to be careful.
1: We do. Thank you for bringing that up. We do have to be careful, Pastor. I mean, there are a lot of people do lip service without the life service.
0: Right. Faith is not just knowing the Word of God or even speaking it. It is actually depending upon the specific truths of God to be right, and that's the way we should live. So there should be life transformation if we are truly believing God's Word. And that's why someone that speaks that which isn't really truth is not going to help people grow in the Lord.
1: If any man be in Christ, he's a new creature.
0: New creation. And it should make all the difference.
1: Amen. Our number to crosstalk, 800-733-9829. Have a couple open lines, 800-733-9829. Mary Jean is calling from Clarksburg, West Virginia. Hi, Mary Jean, you're on the air.
6: Thank you for taking my call. A question that I've had in my concern for some time is, how can we maintain our republic in the country when there are so many who do not believe in Jehovah God, and our churches even kind of fall back in that type of standing as well? When you say vote the Bible, you know, the question comes up, how can we maintain our Republican voting and believe on God when there's so many who vote? Look at Mandani, I mean, who got elected in New York, and some of these El Sayed and other people who are Muslim and do not even, they want to pull our country down.
1: Yeah. Thank you,
6: how
1: Marjean.
6: Can we keep it up with the vote, with the election process that we work with?
1: Mary Jean, thank you, Mary Jean. We got the thrust of your question here. And, you know, I happen to think of, I think it was John Adams who said that our country, our Constitution was made for religious and moral people. It's not available for, I mean, it's not going to uphold those that are wanting to go contrary to that. And so I'm going to have you comment on that, Pastor. But also, as you brought up earlier in our interview, Paul was not living in a constitutional republic.
0: That's
1: either,
0: right.
1: Was he?
0: That's right. We certainly want to keep it. What a privilege it's been. Mm-hmm. But our main concern needs to be, you know, serving him. But I would say that, just quickly, J.D. Unwin, who was a humanist, did a study on civilizations, thinking that the more morally free they were, liberal they were, immoral, they would have more energy and be more successful. Well, he was shocked to find that the exact opposite occurred. Hmm. The more a civilization, an empire, became immoral and the family structure fell apart, the energy of that civilization began to wane, and it was within two more generations that they would be destroyed. And so following that pattern, you know, the Bible makes it clear, the nations are affected by the righteous. our culture, if it doesn't turn around, we are headed toward a degeneration of the power of our republic.
1: If the foundations be destroyed,
0: that's right.
1: What can the righteous do?
0: Mm-hmm.
1: Let's go to Steve is next in Tennessee. Hi, Steve. You're on the air.
7: Hey, Pastor. I'd like to call and personally say thank you. You committed to praying for me every day, and when I counsel with you or talk to you, you would always remind me, I'm praying for you every day, and I just can't express how much that has meant to me throughout the years, just how many trials I've been through and difficulties I've struggled with it. You, as busy as you are, taking the time to pray for me. But thank you, Pastor. You've really kept me. Your ministry has kept me on the straight and the narrow and kept me from falling.
0: God bless you, Steve. Thank you.
1: Thank you for the call here today. Appreciate it. How can people best pray for their pastor?
0: Well, pray for, first of all, that the pastor will stay dependent upon the Spirit of God. Anything in the flesh will produce corruption. And that the pastor will be aware of satanic attack and be spiritually on top of that. I think that those are the key things. And that a pastor will stay open and transparent about their life. If they need to get help so that they can truly live victoriously.
1: We have David calling from Wisconsin. David, you're on the air.
8: Hello, thank you. I have a simple comment. I can't speak for everybody or every denomination, but my experience is a frustration that the pastorate simply teaches Jesus loves us and God provides salvation. But if you read the scriptures, you see that St. Paul spent 2 years in Ephesus and taught to read the rest of the letters and so forth. There's a whole lot more to it than that, but we never hear it. And if, unless you read the Bible, you're not going to know it either.
1: Thank you for that. And really, Pastor, the whole counsel of God is so important.
0: Absolutely. Mm-hmm. I mean, the Word of God needs to be unfolded by a pastor. And that's why you have there in Ephesians 4, pastor-teacher put together there. And one of the great joys that a pastor should be part of is to be able to unfold the truth. The word pastor means to feed. Hmm. As the idea of giving the whole counsel of God. Now, the gospel's got to continually be given.
1: Right.
0: And the simplicity of truth needs to be there. But I do agree, we need to give the whole counsel of God.
1: And that can be accomplished really through the expository preaching of
0: exactly.
1: God's Word. Yeah.
0: Exactly.
1: Preaching through the books of the Bible. We have Lily calling next from San Antonio, Texas. Lily, you're on the air.
9: Thank you for taking my call. Yes, Pastor, congratulations on all those years of church and radio ministry. I wanted to mention I moved from Arizona to Texas, and one of the first things I did was let me find a new church. Praise the Lord, there's lots of churches here. But one thing I noticed as I looked at websites and studied mission statements and vision statements, just to clarify, was the focus in the advertising, if you will, was on the people. And I was like, Lord, have mercy on us that we got our focus off, that, you know, it's all about we've got a coffee shop and we've got, you know, fun and we've got, you know, all the catering to the people. When what I'm sure you recognize to change over the expanse of your ministry, the focus needs to return to the Word and to worship. And so thank you for your ministry, and thank you for VCR.
1: Thank you very much, Lily, for your call. Comment on that issue. The focus on, sometimes we go to church, what's in it for me?
0: I think it's a big problem. I think she's exactly right. Now, we obviously want to do things for our people, but our main purpose is what we've been talking about this entire hour, equipping saints so that they can glorify God by being fully yielded to Him. And the attraction to a church ought to be truth. It ought to be what that church is doing to fulfill God's directive for the body of Christ. And we ought to do things well. They ought to be sharp. There's nothing wrong with that. But we've got to be very careful to depend on human means to keep people, to get them to come. It really has to be a spiritual reality.
1: Yeah. Our number to Crosstalk, 800-733-9829. We have Renata calling from Fairhope, Alabama. Renata, you're on the air.
10: Hi, yes. I want to encourage anybody that's in the Menominee Falls area to visit Falls Baptist. Their church has really been a blessing to me. I've grown by attending that church. But my question today is, Pastor Van Gelden was talking about equipping the saints, and I find that a lot of churches don't have a ministry to teach how to give the gospel and then materials to disciple others. So I was wondering what materials you might recommend.
1: Okay, thank you.
0: Well, good to hear you, Renata. And let me just say that there are a number of good programs out. We use the Netcasters training program out of Ann Arbor with Revival Focus, and that has been a very good program. Operation Go is also a very solid program. We haven't used it for a while, but it's a little simpler, and it might work better for some. But those would be two programs that I could wholeheartedly endorse. And then as far as discipleship materials, we have for a number of years have created our own. We have three books that we have that we've published for discipleship because we want it done in the proper way. And if you'd like some information, you can certainly contact us.
1: Okay, and we'll give you some contact information for the church. Thank you for the call. Following the break here, both a website as well as a phone number, so be ready to jot that information down. And we'll come back to more of your phone calls as well at 800-733-9829. 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
11: 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Recently studying Revelation chapter 8 and chapter 16 again. Why? I was studying the issue of blood and the sea becoming blood. John doesn't say the sea became like blood. He says in Revelation chapter 8, verse 8, that a third of the sea became blood. He also says over in Revelation chapter 16, we have the same thing going on. We have the sea becoming blood. In fact, verse 3 says it. The sea became blood as of a dead man. So it was blood, but it was like the blood of a dead man that gets thick and like sludge. Now go back to Revelation chapter 8, verse 9. A third of the living creatures in the sea died. A third of the ships were destroyed. Why would the ships be destroyed? Well, today I came up with the idea of, hey, you have to have a cooling system for these commercial ships. How do you cool when it's thick like blood and can't cool the ship? The more we study the Bible, the more we learn.
1: 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Pastor Wayne Van Gelderen, Jr. with us today. He is a senior pastor at Falls Baptist Church, also speaker on the Bible Stands and also the On to Victory broadcast. 40 years of radio ministry here at VCY, also 40 years as his ministry at the church. 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For those, you were just mentioning some materials, Pastor, and some may be saying, oh, how can I get more information about those? Share with us both your website and a phone number for the church.
0: All right. It's the phone number is 262-251-7051, and the website is Falls Baptist. At fallsbaptist.org.
1: Fallsbaptist.org, and you'll be able to find more information and the ministries of the church there as well. Sherry is calling from Osage, Iowa. Hi, Sherry, you're on the air.
12: Hello, thank you for taking my call. I was wondering if you could please just like give me a little insight here on says don't forsake the gathering of people, or like-minded people, like me going to church. Well, what about there's no real church around that has, for lack of words, like a leadership that has equipping the saints or want to follow Christ Jesus? I don't really want to follow like their fun and games, and I don't know what to do anymore.
1: Okay, thank you.
0: Well, that definitely is a problem, and that's a great burden for pastors like myself about seeing churches started across America. I am so thankful that BCY is reaching a lot of areas that don't have the strongest of churches, and so we're thankful for that. But I would say I would look far and wide. You may have to drive quite a bit to get to a good church, but you really need to be in one that you know is being faithful to the Word of God. We have folks that will drive a length of time to come to our church, and they say it's worth the drive, and it's hard. I know it's hard, but I would just say you've got to be in a local church some way and pray for God to start a church in your area.
1: And I was going to mention that because, and it may be that that drive that you're making to some distant church that you can inquire, would the church do a plant in your community?
0: Yeah, exactly, and that happens a lot. Once they see two or three families in a given area that are part of their church, that's really the way you can start a new church because the need is there. So the Lord could do a mighty work on your behalf, I'm sure.
1: Thank you, Sherry, for your call and question. Barbara is next in Newport, Delaware. Barbara, you're on the air.
13: Hi, yes. This program is very timely for me. I'm a senior citizen that am really struggling about church. I have gone to church all my life, first in a denomination where it was a sin not to go. And then as a born-again believer, I've been in many churches, and presently I'm really struggling. I'm trying to get back into church, but I know that we are not to forsake the assembling of ourselves together. However, I go to church, and I just feel so empty when I come out. I just they, in the book of Acts, they met in people's homes, and it's different. Like, we all the churches have their programs, if you know what I mean. So
1: yeah, so you're thank you for that. She's coming away from church feeling empty. Could it be that the church is not preaching the Word of God, that she needs to find one that is?
0: I would think that's probably the case, and that not being in church really shouldn't be an option, if at all possible. And a church can be started in the home, sure. But just gathering people for just fellowship is not church. It could be the beginning of a church. So she does need to find one that she knows is preaching the Word.
1: Thank you, Barbara. Tammy is next in New Berlin. You're on the air.
14: Thank you for taking my call. One big concern that I have that concerns an area where it seems like the church is in need of revival is in this matter of statistics, and I forget who it was that I listened to on WVCY talk about this matter of the low voter turnout that there is amongst Christians. And, you know, we are the light of the world and the salt of the earth. And one of the ways we can show that is by getting out to vote. And I'm very thankful that I do attend an evangelical Christian church where at the time elections come up, there is voter information made available, but often there is no encouragement directly from the pulpit to take that step and get to the polls. Is there any thought that you have, Dr. Van Gelderen or Jim, on how we can encourage this?
1: Okay, thank you, Tammy, for that. And I just want to refer you to a program we did, and we'll probably bring it back, with Dr. Andy Woods, The Bible and Your Vote. It was a very interesting discussion with him on that topic. But, Pastor, it seems to me in Scripture we're to render to Caesar the things that are Caesar and to God the things that are God's.
0: Right. No, I believe the church has a responsibility, because we have this privilege of voting, to have an impact on what happens in our country and in our local elections. And I think you could encourage your church to register folks right there at the church, and Turning Point would be willing to come, other organizations like that, and just do voter registration. That just wakes people up to the fact that their vote is important. And then voter information, and sometimes having candidates in. I think all of those things are very legitimate and doesn't detract from the work that God's called us to do.
1: Friends, thank you for your call. And I know we have other people on hold here, but we're 45 seconds left in the program here today, and we're not able to grab any more phone calls today. You can reach out to Pastor Van Gelderen, fallsbaptist.org, or 262-251-7051. Pastor, what thought would you like to leave with the listeners wrapping everything up here today?
0: Well, I want to encourage you that Jesus Christ is the same yesterday, today, and forever.
1: Amen.
0: He is the head of the church. We are his body, and he is ready for his church to be triumphant. and that we must not hold on to the end. These are the greatest days with the population in the world, the great population in America. I believe this is the time for churches to rise up, get back to full adherence to the Word of God, be willing to obey it, and get on our faces before God and ask for a move of God. And I believe that we can see the Lord work. And so we must not give up or allow ourselves to be discouraged, but be encouraged in Him.
1: Pastor, thank you for being with us today. Congratulations on these 40 years. We appreciate your time with us. Pastor Wayne Van Gelderen, Jr., Falls Baptist Church, Menominee Falls, Wisconsin, fallsbaptist.org, 262-251-7051. God bless you, friends. Thanks for joining us on Crosstalk.
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0: With SRN News, I'm Bob Agnew in Washington. The American military says it has struck three Iranian oil tankers after U.S. Navy warships were targeted with missiles. A military statement today said that an aircraft carrier and a destroyer evaded what it described as multiple unprovoked Iranian attacks and that no U.S. personnel were injured in that exchange. It did say that two Iranian oil tankers were permanently disabled and a third unladen vessel was destroyed altogether. Also at SRNnews.com, there is some good news coming out of Nepal today. Today in the aftermath of the recent flash flooding as a search for survivors continues.
1: In Nepal, rescuers save a man and a woman in separate operations Saturday, 10 days after devastating floods hit the country, killing at least 1,300 people and leaving more than 5,000 missing. The Chinese man was rescued from a 740-foot tunnel, according to a social media post by the country's prime minister's office, bringing the total to three workers pulled alive from the hydropower project. Two Nepalese workers were rescued Friday. Specialized teams from India, China, South Korea, and the United States have been searching through debris, damaged structures, and tunnels, hoping to find survivors. The August 26th floods were caused by a glacier collapse. I'm Julie Walker.
0: Republicans warning Colorado voters about a ballot measure they say could undermine the state's economy.
2: Colorado's low 4.4% flat income tax and taxpayer spending limits helped fuel years of growth. But a proposed November ballot measure would nearly double the top rate for high earners and many small business owners. Supporters call it fairness. Critics, including Democratic Governor Jared Polis, warn it could turn Colorado into another high-tax California. The conservative nonprofit organization Unleash Prosperity vows to work with Governor Polis in fighting the ballot measure. Richard Boyd reporting.
0: And this is SRN News. Texas Republicans want to change divorce laws in their state.
3: The state GOP has released a list of legislative priorities, and one of them involves changing how two married people separate. In a statement, the party says, quote, "Marriage and strong families are the best protection for children. We call for an end to no-fault divorce. When a marriage breaks down, family law proceedings should respect 50-50 equal parenting presumptions in the best interest of children." The Texas GOP is also promoting covenant marriage. Michael Harrington reporting.
0: For the first time in nearly a century, Orthodox Christian monks have returned to Estonia. The Karikla Orthodox Monastery is the first of its kind to be established by the Estonian Apostolic Orthodox Church in decades. The monks' daily routine includes things like prayer, garden work, and spiritual talks with a growing number of visitors who come from the outside to learn more about what's going on, and they say that includes a lot of young people these days. This is SRN News. Federal regulators are opening a probe into Tesla and brake pedals.
4: They want to know if Tesla's new steering wheel-free taxis comply with safety rules. A day after the company began offering rides in the vehicles, the National Highway Traffic Safety Administration said it was looking into whether Tesla was in full compliance with federal rules in deploying so-called cyber cabs in Austin, Texas, given that the two-seater cars lack steering wheels, mirrors, and brake pedals.
0: That is Bill Alexander reporting, and Elon Musk has sent dozens of his self-driving cabs, lacking those very automotive basics, onto the streets of Austin, Texas in a test. He's confident Americans will take to the new technology, getting over any fears they have of leaving the driving to someone or something else. In this case, Musk plans to introduce a self-driving cyber cab to cities all across the country at his first opportunity. You'll find more on these stories at srnnews.com.
5: Our good news verse for today is found in John chapter 3, verse 16. 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That's good news from John 3, 16.
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1: Are you tired today? This is the Christian Working Woman with Mary Lohman, and I'm Julie Busteed. As we consider the challenge of finding a balance in our lives, a life rhythm that works for us, Mary thought it might be appropriate to talk about the common challenges of simply being tired from all we do.
2: That's true, Julie, because we all have a tendency to take on way too much, don't you think? And we do indeed just get bone tired. I must confess I do that myself. So I decided to see what the Word of God has to say about being tired. And so I want to share that today. It was helpful to me. Hopefully it will be to others as well.
1: Well, in case you're a new listener, we especially welcome you. For many years, this ministry has been sharing the good news that while many things change, the truth of God's Word never changes. And it's totally relevant to our lives today. So I think this topic is very practical. What does the Bible have to say about simply being tired, worn out, burned out, exhausted? We're ready to hear, Mary.
2: You know, when you're tired, it's reflected in your voice, in your face, your body language, in your attitude. It affects all areas of your life. So it is something to consider and by God's grace to control in our lives. Otherwise, you can find yourself on a merry-go-round of activity that's not so merry. First, let me assure you that it's okay to be tired. It's not necessarily a sin. Jesus was often tired while he was here on earth. You remember when he went sound asleep on the boat and a terrible storm didn't awaken him? That's because he was tired. Have you ever been tired from traveling? You may see travel as exciting, which doesn't sound like hard work. Nonetheless, travel can be very exhausting. We read in John 4 that Jesus was tired from a long journey. He understands that kind of tiredness. Sometimes having a lot of people around is tiring, don't you think? As much as I enjoy being with people, speaking, getting to know new people, I find that after a time of being surrounded with people, I'm tired. Not off people, just mentally and physically tired. I think there is abundant evidence that Jesus frequently grew tired and weary from having so many people crowding around him all the time. He also grew weary from dealing with people who were not always so easy or pleasant to deal with. You can hear the exhaustion in his voice when he says, "Oh, unbelieving and perverse generation, how long shall I stay with you? How long shall I put up with you?" I think, like us, he was just tired of the hassle that people sometimes brought into his life. I'm not sure which is the most tiring, physical or mental exhaustion, but it's for sure that as long as we are in these earthbound bodies, we will be tired and weary at times. Jesus was tired in body often and also tired mentally, just like you and me. It's good to know that Jesus understands our tired bodies and minds because he experienced all of that when he took the form of man here on earth. He sympathizes with our weaknesses and the limitations we faced. Now, I don't know about you, but just knowing that helps me a lot. Jesus was tired from bodily exhaustion because he was continually involved in giving his life for others. Giving of yourself to others' needs is tiring, both physically and mentally and emotionally. Is that why you're tired today? Have you been doing and giving to others so much that you're truly tired from it? Well, that's to be expected when you are a caregiver and a servant of others. Jesus calls us to a life of service, that's true, but he also understands that it is tiring. You remember how exhausted Elijah was after his victorious encounter with Baal, where he performed mighty miracles of God and defeated the enemies? He was so tired he wanted to die. You should expect to be tired and weary after a spiritual high. Maybe God's been using you in an unusual way, and you've seen God's blessings on your life. Remember that after those times, you can expect to feel tired and weary. There are certain occasions in Scripture where we see the disciples tired. They were so tired sometimes they fell asleep at inappropriate times. Our physical bodies have limitations, and we just have to understand that and allow that we're going to be tired. But it's important to consider if you're tired for the wrong reasons. Have you been trying to be all things to all people lately? That is exhausting, and you can never succeed. Perhaps you've taken on jobs God never intended you to do, and you're tired from trying to do too much. Maybe you're trying to do everything to total perfection. Perfectionists are usually very tired people trying to prove something to themselves and to the world, maybe, by being perfect all the time. Lately, God's been quietly showing me that there is only one Savior in this world, and it is not me. I cannot solve others' problems or concerns as much as I may want to. Does that ring a bell with you? Are you overhelping and rescuing inclinations and propensities running on overdrive? It can happen even when your motivation and intentions are good. Our culture is in fast-forward mode. Everything about us is geared for speed, and that is very tiring. You would think that with all our modern conveniences today, life would be easier for us and we'd be less tired, but it isn't true, is it? Our time-saving technology seems to have made us more tired. And then let's face it, sometimes we are the guilty party, don't you agree? Do you find that you are often your own worst enemy because you push yourself too far, too often, unnecessarily? I have a memory of a time long ago when my daughter was a teenager, and we had chosen some new wallpaper for her room. It was really pretty, and it was my intention to get that wallpaper up today. As I found myself rushed and stressed because I had decided it must be done that day, my daughter simply said, "Mom, we don't have to do it today." I remember that occasion because it was a new thought for me to just stop and say, "I don't have to do this today." I had set an unnecessary and unrealistic expectation of myself, causing stress for me and my daughter, and that was totally unwarranted. When you're tired because of unrealistic expectations and pressures you put on yourself, then it's time to talk to yourself and say, "Why am I imposing these unrealistic expectations on myself?" Perhaps you need to take a red marker and get rid of a few items on your schedule. It's easy to get our priorities confused, and that's very tiring. When you get the cart before the horse, you'll find yourself in burnout mode pretty easily. Someone has said, "There's always time to do God's will," and I think it's true that God would never ask of us more than our bodies and minds can do without going into overload and burnout. But when we confuse our priorities, it causes weariness and exhaustion. So let me say to you again what I often have to say to myself. God has not called you to be a superwoman or superman. He is not asking you to do everything and do it perfectly. When Jesus was here on earth, he refused to do many things asked of him. He knew how to say, "No, that's not my job.

0: where Moses got tired. He was holding up his arms as the people of Israel fought the Amalekites. For as long as he held up his arms, they won. But when he lowered his arms, the enemy won. However, Moses got tired trying to keep holding up his arms. So we see in verse 12 that Aaron got on one side of Moses and Hur on the other, and they held his arms up for him. Moses had a job to do for God, but he needed help. He grew tired doing God's work. I have to confess that sometimes I have this wrong perception that I can abuse my body and ignore needed rest as long as I'm doing God's work. But God is teaching me that his principles of needed rest apply even when we're involved in ministry for him. Two principles about being tired. We must have rest periods, the equivalent of one day in seven, and we must share the workload. Many hands make light work, and how true it is that when we share the load, it's so much easier. I know that when I'm tired, I need encouragement. When someone's tired, that is not the time to offer advice or criticism or start making plans for the future. It's a time to simply encourage. So today, I want to give you some encouragement. First, let me read a poem that I have in my prayer journal because it just encourages me. Dear child, God does not say, today, be strong. He knows your strength is spent. He knows how long the road has been, how weary you have grown. For he who walked the earthly roads alone, each bogging lowland and each rugged hill, can understand. And so he says, be still and know that I am God. The hour is late, and you must rest a while, and you must wait until life's empty reservoirs fill up. As slow rain fills an empty, upturned cup, hold up your cup, dear child, for God to fill. He only asks today that you be still. And that's a poem by Grace Noel Crowell. So are you tired and weary today? Just turn your empty cup to God. Admit your weariness, that's a good place to start, and then start searching your mind and your schedule and your lifestyle to see if you're causing some of this tiredness unnecessarily. Are you trying to be a super person? Are you trying to do everything to total perfection? Have you never learned to say no? Do you have some confused priorities which contribute to the problem? Are you always in rush mode? How about those rest periods? Take a good look at these areas in your life and confess to the Lord anything that needs to be changed, and then just turn that empty cup up to him and ask him to fill it for you. And nothing can fill that cup like God's word. So let me leave with a priceless treasure from the Bible, straight to your tired and weary body and mind, from Isaiah 40. Do you not know? Have you not heard? The Lord is the everlasting God, the creator of the ends of the earth. He will not grow tired or weary, and his understanding no one can fathom. He gives strength to the weary and increases the power of the weak. Even youths grow tired and weary, and young men stumble and fall. But those who hope in the Lord will renew their strength. They will soar on wings like eagles. They will run and not grow weary. They will walk and not be faint. Nothing refreshes like God's word, like simply sitting still and knowing that he is God. I know you have duties and responsibilities that cannot be ignored, but I remind you that perhaps you are often guilty of trying to do too much, reluctant to ask help from others. And when that happens, resentment and anger can start to build up in your heart. And then without realizing it, your service for others becomes a drudgery, a drain, a slog. And the joy of the Lord is gone, which means you lose the strength you need and you're doubly tired. So I encourage you to examine your priorities and your lifestyle and your commitments. Make sure you're doing what God wants you to do. You're not trying to please everybody because you can't. And you're resting in the knowledge that God will give you the strength you need to do his will.
1: Those are really good thoughts for our tired minds and bodies, Mary. I think most of us need to truly rest in the Lord and give ourselves some needed refreshment. And if so, I invite you to join us for our next Zoom get-together on September 19th. We will hear from author and speaker Maggie Rowe. 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
4: 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The book of Genesis lays the foundation for all matters addressed in the rest of the Bible. The nature of God, His sovereignty in creation, man's purpose, sin, marriage, family, and why we need a Savior are all introduced and explained in Genesis. When we see that the first and most foundational book of the Bible can be trusted in all matters, including science, it builds confidence in the rest of the inspired Word all the way to Revelation. 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
5: Today we're going to talk a little bit about dinosaurs, and we're going to explain that dinosaurs are not birds. The secular world keeps saying dinosaurs are birds, they evolved into birds. We're going to see there's some major differences between dinosaurs and birds that really can't be crossed. Just like God says in His Word, He says that everything was made according to their kind. Everything reproduces according to their kind. We'll see that birds and dinosaurs are completely different kinds. God's word is true about dinosaurs. They are not birds, and they're not millions of years old. They don't disprove the Bible, and they did, in fact, live with humans, and we can read about that in the book of Job. What does the Bible say about dinosaurs? He says in Genesis 1:25, he says, "And God made the beast of the earth according to its kind." And so He made all the beasts of the earth, including the dinosaurs, on day six, the same day He made humans. And God created dinosaurs to eat plants. In Genesis 1:30, He says, "Also to every beast of the earth I have given every green herb for food." So dinosaurs and humans in the pre-flood world all were created to eat just certain plants. Today, after the flood, God allowed animals to eat the flesh of other animals. But in the pre-flood world, they were created in God's perfect world. Humans and animals all were given green herbs for food. There's two worldviews we talk about in many of these programs. God's word is truth if we believe that. That God's word is true. He made the earth in 6 days. He made the dinosaurs on day six with the beasts of the earth. And there was a global flood. We see the remains of many dinosaurs in the record of the global flood. The other worldview is that uniformitarianism worldview, where they push God out. It's the secular humanism worldview, where they think everything continues the same rates and measurements they can find today into the past. And we know things were different in the past because God's word tells us there was a flood. The world was destroyed. That then was. So things were different. We can't just see what we measure today and project those into the past. 2 Timothy 4:4 says, "And they shall turn away their ears from the truth and shall be turned unto fables." And so the secular world has actually turned their ears from the truth of God's word, and they're writing their own fables. There's stories that dinosaurs and birds evolved into each other. The dinosaurs are in fact birds. All those fables are being spread out there in the secular movies, secular books, secular TV shows and the Discovery channels, all these different radio programs and TV shows are all talking about dinosaurs or birds. Even some creationists are succumbing to the pressure of the secular world and starting to say dinosaurs had feathers and dinosaurs behave differently than they do. So did dinosaurs really have feathers? We see that in all these movies and things. We hear the publications constantly coming out. A new feathered dinosaur from China, a new feathered dinosaur from here, from there. Unfortunately, most of the evidence does come from one location in China. Peter Wellenhofer, who was a retired paleontologist from Munich, Germany, says, "There is the problem. Are these dinosaurs with feathers? The other possibility would be that they are not dinosaurs. They are very primitive birds." So he says, so this, again, is a problem. So he admits that it's hard to tell if it's a dinosaur or if it's a bird with feathers. And there are frauds, unfortunately. The Archaeoraptor that came out in 1999, announced by National Geographic. This is supposed to be half bird, half dinosaur. It's exactly what they wanted. They claimed it's a missing link between birds and dinosaurs. And in fact, when they CT scanned the specimen and looked at it in more careful detail, they found out, sure enough, it was half bird, half dinosaur, because it was made of a bird and a dinosaur glued together. But it fooled the entire secular community and many prominent paleontologists as well, because they saw what they wanted to see. But in reality, it was fully bird and fully dinosaur glued together. Another case, you can look through a few more of these from China, the Confuciusornis. They CT scanned that, and they can see how the Chinese have glued together, the curators that found these things glued together the slab onto a separate slab underneath. There's air bubbles, metallic inclusions, there's grout included. So many of these specimens that come out of China that are supposedly dinosaurs with feathers are in fact fabricated and made up. Not all of them, but many of them are actually touched up and re-glued and made look better than they really are. So dinosaurs, did they really have feathers? Alan Fiducia studied these a lot and found out that these things that come off that look like little hairy structures may in fact just be collagen. As you compress an animal in by sediments, collagen oozes off and what looks like hair or feathers, and these are called proto-feathers. And the feathers are actually like hair-looking things, and that's what these paleontologists are often calling dinosaurs with feathers. It's really just what appears to be hair-like features that could just be collagen oozing off from these animals in the process of burial. True feathers are found on birds like Archaeopteryx, whereas Cynoceropteryx has what they call proto-feathers, and it looks more like a hairy structure, which could be, again, just collagen oozing off. But unfortunately, as Peter Waldenhofer says, sometimes science needs a headline. Feathered dinosaur gets financial support. And so it's all about the money. If they can get more publications, they get more money.
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5: We've been talking today about the evidence that dinosaurs are not birds and they didn't have feathers. That was our first segment. Now we're going to talk a little bit about dinosaur metabolism, because birds are warm-blooded. That's why a lot of the secular world is now pushing that if dinosaurs are birds, then they have to make dinosaurs warm-blooded as well. On TV, we see the secular portrayals of dinosaurs being warm-blooded, and it's almost assumed that they're warm-blooded now, even though the evidence, as we'll see, is not that strong. You watch the Jurassic Park movie, the very first movie, and we see the Velociraptor steaming up the window. That implies that that dinosaur was warm-blooded. We see the Velociraptor, you know, opening doors, being smarter than a dog almost, implying that the brain of the Velociraptor was bigger than it really was. But let's look at the evidence of dinosaurs. Were they really endothermic or warm-blooded, animals that can maintain their body temperature, whereas cold-blooded animals, called ectothermic, are reptiles, most fish, amphibians, those types of things where they have to rely on outside heat from the sun to get hot and warm their bodies up so they can become active, or they have to go in the shade to cool off. They can't control their own body temperature, so they have to either move around to generate heat or get in the sun. So you see snakes and reptiles today warming in the sun so they can become active. And so that's the difference between endothermic and ectothermic, whether you can maintain your body temperature on your own or you have to rely on the outside temperatures to do it. Well, how do we tell with extinct animals? How do we tell, like dinosaurs, where there's no living example today, what's extinct and what's not? Well, one thing they've studied is they've studied the bone histology, or they've done thin sections of dinosaur bone. And initially, they thought this was proof that dinosaurs are, in fact, warm-blooded, because they see highly vascularized bone. Bone with lots of holes in it, where the blood vessels went through, just like you see in a mammal bone. If you were to look at a mammal's bone or a warm-blooded animal's bone, you see highly vascularized bone. So dinosaur's bone resembles warm-blooded animals. Unfortunately, for these people that thought they found the holy grail of warm-blooded dinosaurs. There were studies done by people like Tomas Werskowicz, who did a study of two reptiles. He exercised one on a treadmill, made it go out there and work out. The other one he let just lay around and be a typical lizard. And about 2 years into a study, he sadly said he had to kill his little lizards and look at their bone structure. So he killed them both, looked at them, and the exercised reptile, which is cold-blooded, its bone structure resembled a warm-blooded animal. It was highly vascularized. The other animal was not highly vascularized like most reptiles today. So if an animal is active, it will actually show the same bone structure of a warm-blooded type animal. So dinosaurs were active. That's all we can say from their bone structure. It doesn't necessarily prove they were warm-blooded or cold-blooded. But you can also study the nasal turbinates, as they're called. 99% of warm-blooded animals possess these coils or membrane-covered cartilage in the bone to reduce water loss. And so if you're warm-blooded, you want to breathe in a lot of air and breathe out again. You don't want to freeze your lungs. So you have these membranes that kind of reduce the water loss and heat loss as you're going in and out. Well, the studies have been done on four different dinosaurs, including the Tyrannosaurus Rex, and none of these dinosaurs had any turbinates at all. So that implies dinosaurs were, in fact, cold-blooded. Then you look at the brain size and the shape of the dinosaurs. We can match up the shape of the brain from the brain cavity, and we can see that actually the brain shape is more crocodilian and less like a bird. It is actually a size proportional to modern-day crocodiles and lizards for the size of the dinosaurs. So the big dinosaurs like T-Rex, even though it had a bigger brain, it was still shaped like a crocodile and was still proportional in size to the crocodile, which implies, again, nothing like a bird. A bird would have a much, much bigger brain. And so the velociraptor you see in the movies that everybody's scared about really wasn't all that smart after all. Finally, you can look at the food supply necessary to supply a big 7-ton triceratops or a 40-ton sauropod, a long neck. How much would they have to eat? Well, a 7-ton triceratops would actually have to eat about what a horse eats daily if it was cold-blooded. If it was warm-blooded, it would have to eat 24-7. It wouldn't be able to get enough food in its body to maintain its body temperature. The sauropods, the long necks, are even worse. They're up to 40 tons, some of them. And those 40-ton sauropods, you know, have very, very small heads and very, very small necks. They would have to eat more than 24-7. It's almost impossible for them to get enough food to supply what they would need if they were warm-blooded. But if they're cold-blooded, God designed them exactly what they needed to eat, exactly the teeth they needed, everything about them. The last thing I want to point out is the soft tissue support, actually, by looking at impressions of the organ structure on some specimens, particularly the Scipionix found in Italy. This particular specimen has impressions of the diaphragm on it, and it shows that it's much more like an alligator, even though it's a small theropod dinosaur. So even the internal organs seem to match up with the cold-blooded animals today. So in summary, dinosaurs were not birds. Their metabolism appears to be more reflective of cold-blooded, the way God designed them, and not warm-blooded, which moves them further from birds. And secondly, the feathers we talked about in the first segment shows that dinosaurs were also not like birds. They didn't have feathers. Anything that has feathers today is either a bird or an extinct bird or is not a dinosaur by any means.
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10: I grew up on a farm about 5 miles from Marshfield, Wisconsin. Population, about 14,000 people at the time. Surrounded by family farms and a lot of other small farming communities, Marshfield was where pretty much everyone from the countryside went when they went to town. As a kid, I spent most of my summers baling hay, mowing the grass, helping in our big garden, and doing other chores around our property. But once a week, my mom would go to town, Marshfield, to do a grocery run. My brother and I got to go along, too. Those trips to town were the highlight of our week. We'd usually get to go to the hobby shop, where they had model ships, airplanes, and railroad sets. The hobby shop also had Cox engine airplanes, which my brother was into, and he taught me to fly them, too. Usually, we couldn't afford to buy anything in the hobby shop, but it was fun to go look. Then there was the Ben Franklin store, where they had trinkets and toys that we could get for under a dollar. Another fun spot was the Woolworth store. The main floor was basically closed, so my brother and I always headed downstairs, where they had small pets and other fun stuff. I remember one time we decided to pool our money together and buy a turtle. But at the last minute, my brother changed the plan, and we came home with a mouse instead, which my mom immediately vetoed, and back to town we went to return it. Marshfield was a fun place for me growing up. In June, we had the Dairy Parade. Then there were the 4th of July fireworks. There was a nice park with a small zoo that we'd get to go to once in a while, an ice cream store where sometimes our mom would treat us to a cone, and of course the annual week-long county fair in August, which was a highlight before we had to go back to school. A lot of people worked at the Marshfield Clinic, which has since become a huge medical conglomerate that monopolizes most of the healthcare industry statewide now. Marshfield was also once the home to a major mobile home factory, a wood product plant, a shoe factory, metalworking factories, agricultural equipment dealers, and of course dairies and cheese factories. Most of those industries are gone now. There was only one fast food place in town, but it had the best burgers I've ever tasted. A few times a year we got to go there, and it was a real treat. When the owner retired, he sold the business to an employee, but it was never the same after that. We also had a Shopko store, sort of like a Target or Walmart, but with much better quality and a great selection. And we had a JCPenney and a Sears store. When I grew up, I opened my own photography studio on the main street in Marshfield, just 2 blocks away from that old hobby shop, which had long since closed down. My wife and I raised our kids in Marshfield. It wasn't a perfect town, but it was home, and it was, back then, a great place to raise a family. We had a good, solid Bible-based church. Christianity, family values, honesty, patriotism, and America were highly esteemed, along with hard work. Of course, there were problems, too. Marshfield was not immune to alcohol abuse, and the town had more than its share of bars, along with illicit drugs for those seeking that sort of thing. But for the most part, it was a clean, family-oriented community with a lot to offer. After our kids grew up and moved away, my wife and I, now empty nesters, left Marshfield behind. By this point, all the churches had become woke and seeker-friendly, offering only Christianity light, so as to be all-inclusive and non-offensive. We'd lost all the stores I had enjoyed as a kid. The local daily newspaper had shut down years prior, replaced with a shopper's guide that added a few local interest stories to give the illusion that it was worth looking at. Alcoholism and drug abuse had become rampant too, destroying many lives. By the time we moved away, heroin and cocaine had become the biggest problems, along with a quickly growing dependence on welfare for many. People were addicted to mind-altering substances and claimed disability because of life choices. And if you weren't somehow connected to someone wielding power in local politics, then you weren't in the club and your opinion no longer mattered. Today, Marshfield has about 19,000 residents, so it hasn't really grown much in the past 50 years. Most kids leave town as soon as they graduate high school. The increase in population is primarily foreign immigrants. The downtown is still picturesque, and some historical buildings have been repaired and preserved. But most of the industry is gone. That hometown atmosphere and feeling of community is gone. And it seems like most who live there just struggle to get through the week so they can go someplace else on the weekend. The decline of Marshfield is not unique. The whole world has devolved into addiction, self-centeredness, and apathy. And like many small communities across this nation, there came a point when the city leaders decided they wanted Marshfield to be more progressive, more inclusive, more diverse. You know, like Madison and Milwaukee. That lust for recognition has led to a lot of bad decisions. Although thousands have lived in the area for generations, their opinions regarding their cherished hometown community have meant nothing to mayors and city councils intent on a fundamental transformation of Marshfield into a radical, enlightened, and progressive city, eager to virtue signal, but now devoid of any real virtue. As I said, it matters not that you may have lived there your entire life and contributed substantially to the community that once was. If you're not part of the club, your opinion has zero value, and you'll be more than welcome to move out. In 2003, the first mosque opened. Local churches welcomed the Muslims to their community of faith. Islam is still a minority there, but it's very visible, very influential, and growing. Perhaps the saddest part of the whole thing is how the churches began to compromise, slowly at first and then all in on the diversity and inclusion. I remember the days when our pastor would preach some pretty hard sermons, and more than once he'd slam his hand down loudly on the pulpit to drive home an important point, or to wake up a weary farmer on the verge of dozing off. Such a thing would be unheard of now. And as the churches began to compromise, soften, and cower, retreating from all political and cultural influence, the permissive lifestyles and godless culture filled that void, making church and old-fashioned family values irrelevant and discarded. Homosexuality was unheard of when I was a kid, but by the mid-1980s, the concept began to be whispered about. But it was still just something growing slowly in the big cities, as people began to come out of the closet. It was unimaginable in Marshfield. Within 10 years, though, the LGBT groups began to organize in earnest, claiming it was an issue of civil rights. But their actual goal was the right to spread that mental illness openly and proudly, normalizing sodomite sex, and ultimately to recruit more people, specifically children, into that lifestyle. We all know what's happened since. June became Pride Month, but now we have LGBTQP plus celebrations every month of the year, including Aromantic Spectrum Awareness Week, the International Transgender Day of Visibility, the annual Gay Easter Parade, International Drag Day, Gay Uncles Day, Bisexual Awareness Week, and International Lesbian Day, to name just a few among hundreds. Yes, I said hundreds. It's no exaggeration to say that the main objective of the LGBTQP plus cult is to lure and groom children. Are you aware that schools nationwide are carrying books with graphic sexual content? These books have worked their way into classrooms, as well as both school and public libraries. Nearly 1.5 million sexually explicit books across the nation, in children's sections of libraries and in public school classrooms, with all manner of filth and perversion being taught by teachers to children. Is it any wonder we have now such a massive explosion of gender dysphoria among young people? And Marshfield, not to be outdone, has now endorsed the LGBTQ plus movement wholeheartedly. City leaders and school board members have chosen to allow this pornography to be read by and taught to children, and the perversion of young minds through the normalization of homosexuality, transgenderism, and so-called family-friendly drag queen performances is applauded. After all, Marshfield wants to be relevant and progressive, down with the old-fashioned prudence. When my

0: their children to partake in the action. These events are all about sexual perversion on a whole other level, beyond imagination. Ray and others in his small group have pleaded with the city council to, at the very least, require these drag queen performances to be held indoors for adults only, but city leaders have refused. A few other citizens have spoken out as well at council meetings, but they're always overwhelmingly outnumbered by the local and imported LGBTQP+ crowd. In allowing this to continue, the city is in violation of Wisconsin Statute 948.055, which states, "Whoever intentionally causes a child who has not attained 18 years of age to view or listen to sexually explicit conduct is guilty of a Class F felony. By law, a Class F felony results in up to 12.5 years in prison, up to a $25,000 fine, or both. Marshfield mayors and city council members have ignored these violations year after year. No surprise, these family-friendly drag shows are allowed all across the nation, while laws on the books designed to protect children are ignored. Ray has also pleaded with the local pastors to stand with him in protest against these pride festivals, which are filled with vile, disgusting filth and perversion. This year, colorful stickers were handed out to little kids as young as 2 with the F word prominently displayed. With the exception of Ray, every pastor in town has refused to stand against this or even preach on it, or even talk to Ray about this wicked child abuse that happens every single year in an open-air, very visible downtown park. In fact, some churches even participate in the event. It appears Marshfield would be a great place for a new millstone factory. If you're as outraged about this as you should be, I encourage you to contact Mayor Nick Peschel and tell him to protect the innocence of the children of Marshfield. You can call the mayor's office and voice your opinion at 715-384-2919. If you care at all about protecting these precious little children, make the call. 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
1: We have to make it illegal for everyone to kill anyone because that is the right thing to do. It's consistent.
2: If you have an abortion, you are murdering your own child. And they look you square in the eye and they say, I know, I want to murder my child. How do we protect that baby? That's what I think we're missing in the pro-life movement is how do we protect that baby?

0: Pregnancy resource centers are the tip of the spear in the fight for life. Every single day, they provide tangible, on-the-ground support to women and families in their moment of need. Now, within the pro-life community, a debate is growing surrounding what's called equal protection legislation, which effectively would criminalize the action of abortion for anyone who would do it, this including the mother. Often, opponents of proposed equal protection legislation worry that those laws might negatively impact pregnancy resource centers and their ability to serve their community. Welcome to Life Defenders. I'm Victor Nieves, president of Life Issues Institute, and today we're joined by Breanne Houston. She serves with Alliance Family Services, helping to lead the launch of Alliance Women's Clinics in Lenoir City, Tennessee, a free women's clinic dedicated to serving women, babies, and families while boldly standing for life with truth, compassion, and the gospel of Jesus Christ. Breanne, thank you so much for joining us today.
1: Thank you so much for having me. This is great.
0: Well, it's a pleasure to have you. And, you know, one of the reasons I'm so glad that we got you on the show is because you have an amazing story. You do amazing work. I think the best place for us to start today, if you wouldn't mind, tell us your story. How'd you get involved in the fight for life?
1: Yeah. So we can go way back when I was a freshman in college. I was 18, freshly 18. I chose to have an abortion. And that decision, of course, there's so many different directions and stories that we can go within that decision. But what essentially it did is it led me to Christ, because I didn't share with many people when I was making that decision. But as life goes on, because it does, I met my now husband, and he brought me to church and introduced me to Jesus. And that was my abortion, was what I laid at the table, or what I laid at the feet of Jesus, I guess I should say. And it was a long process of healing, of course. But since that time of healing, I really wanted to do something. Like, if I could help a woman not make the same decision that I made, that would be great. But at the time, I always had a couple businesses going, and I always had my children that I was raising, and they were growing up, and the Lord just never opened the door to get involved. And I really just didn't follow it so much. I didn't, you know, there wasn't social media as much at the time, and I really wasn't knowing what was going on in pro-life, but I just wanted to help. I wanted to get involved. And the Lord was actually really sweet. He didn't call me into this ministry until a couple years ago, and my kids were old enough to really me to tell them my full story. So, you know, as my kids are growing up, I'm telling a little bit of my testimony, but until they were old enough, actually the Lord prompted my son to ask me if I had had an abortion, which seems really random, but he was working on a pro-life art project that month. And he just kind of put two and two together. And I think the Lord put it on his heart to ask me, which prompted me to really share my story with my kids. And they're, of course, like my biggest supporters with my husband in doing this work. But the Lord just opened the doors to be able to start sharing my story, because I didn't really want to share my story, although I did it at a women's ministry breakfast fairly early on after I was healed from my abortion. And I just had the opportunity to share. And I was given the opportunity to share at a local pregnancy center banquet. And that was after working with the center as like a resource coach, volunteering, working with moms, and getting a opportunity to meet with an abortion determined woman whose story very much lined up with mine. And it was one of those moments where, you know, that the Lord brought me to Knoxville, brought her from a completely different part of the state to be in that moment together, to the point where, you know, in the healing process of going through a Bible study that I went through, which was Forgiven and Set Free, you pray about if your child was a boy or a girl, and then you give your child a name to help with that process. And I named my baby the same name that this woman was named. And she was the same age that my daughter would have been, and in the same situation that I was in when I chose abortion. And so it was just one of those, like, as believers, we don't believe in coincidences. We believe in the sovereignty of the Lord. And so I knew that I knew this is where the Lord was leading. And as I started unfolding, really what was something about the pro-life movement that I just didn't know, which was the equal protection or being against equal protection, I just realized, like, I had a heart to end abortion. And I'm never going to do that in this like pregnancy help space at the climate that I knew that it was. And then where I currently am, which is Alliance Family Services, I realized I could do both because they're abolitionists and they also are in Mercy Ministry with pregnancy help organizations and clinics throughout 4 states now. And I was like, oh my goodness, because I love sitting with women. I love telling my story. I love connecting with them, love helping them with the realities of abortion and being able to choose life. Some of them don't, but I love that part because I feel so connected to those women, but I also don't want those women to be able to have this as a choice. And so being in a place where I know that I can essentially do both changed everything for me. And so that's really how we got to where we are today in a long, short story, because the story is so entailed and long, but it has been a wild ride and it's been hard, but it's also been really rewarding to be able to bring value to a really, really hard time in my life, but know that in the work that we do, there's redemption, you know? So.
0: Well, Brianne, all over your story, I mean, it's very obvious that God is using your testimony. He does this with all of us, the mistakes that we make in our life.
1: Right.
0: You know, I mean, to hear those parallels, like you said, that's I don't believe that that's coincidence. I think that that's the hand of God very clearly being involved. And, you know, it's just your story is very similar to many others in that way, where we all have a past. It's just about how we want to use that past. Are we going to use it to defend life, to make sure other people don't make those same bad decisions, those same mistakes? As you finished up sharing your story there, it kind of naturally segues into the next topic I want to discuss very briefly and set the stage a little bit for today's conversation, which is the debate surrounding equal protection. For some people who may not be super familiar with this, and in the event that you're listening, there's a debate as to whether or not abortion should be criminalized for anyone who does it, right? And so even in many of the states, pretty much all states actually, that have existing pro-life legislation, there is a specific carve-out, a caveat that says that the mother can always have an abortion, basically under any circumstances, with no concern of legal consequence. So the mother can never face any sort of legal consequence. And so this debate has begun to rage. How do we actually end abortion? Will we ever actually end abortion if we have certain legal caveats that say an entire group of people get to kill their children? And of course, with the rise of abortion pills sent out in the mail, things have changed. The landscape has changed an awful lot. I know it's a lot to ask, but what's your elevator pitch whenever you talk about equal protection legislation? How do you view it? As somebody with your story, with the work that you currently do, how do you view equal protection?
1: Yeah, so this is not so much an elevator pitch, but I was sitting with a young man last week who swims with my son, and he's very active in the pro-life movement. And he asked me the same question, like, how did you just get to this stance? Because there's usually some kind of story. Well, I always thought that the pro-life movement wanted to end abortion through making it a criminal act for everyone involved. About 14 years ago, was driving, and I had this like aha moment of if abortion had been illegal and I could have been held liable, I never would have had one. And I've had legislators ask me like, well, what if it was a misdemeanor or something like that? And I'm like, I don't know that. But what I do know is that if we believe that abortion is murder, which we all say we do, and we believe the life in the womb is human at conception, which we all say we do, why would we not want the baby in the womb to be protected the same way it would be after the baby is born? And so that's really the, I often say, like, we have to wrestle with that, because I do believe all these talking points people would say yes to who would be against equal protection. But what I don't understand is how 2 + 2 doesn't equal 4. In the other side of the argument. And so I think because I'm a Bible-believing Christian, that should be the reason that I form my views politically, but also just in my everyday life. And so he says murder is wrong to the point where it's the top 10 do not do's in the Bible. And these are a never thing. God doesn't change on these things. And yet we're okay with the main group of people who choose abortion to have one. And my husband often reminds me, he's like, this is no different than my body, my choice, because it's the woman's choice to choose, and we should never get in her way. And that is actually a pro-life stance. And so that's really where we have to wrestle is like, are we here today because of the messaging that the pro-abortion lobbyists and women and people and organizations are saying? Or are we here today also because of the way the pro-life movement has actually looked at this stance as well?
0: And to your point on that, I do think that it shows a certain degree of internal inconsistency. We have articles on this available on our website, lifeissues.org. But if we as pro-lifers are to say that the unborn baby is a human being deserving of equal right to life as anybody else, well, we've done this for decades, trot out the toddler. That's one of the oldest strategies in defending the pro-life position is we say, well, there's really no difference between the baby in the womb and a newborn baby or a toddler. I mean, they're effectively the same in pretty much every meaningful way. Well, if a mother, unfortunately, as horrible as this thing, you know, this is to even think about, but if a mother was to take the life of her toddler, we wouldn't call it criminalizing women to make that act criminal, no matter who it is. Nobody. Nobody gets to kill a two-year-old. Nobody gets to kill an infant. Yet, for some reason, in our laws, we have, well, half the population, women, get to kill their own children. And so there is a degree of total internal inconsistency if we are to say, well, we're pro-life, but. And I do think that there's a certain degree of blame that actually does fall on the pro-life movement for not really standing on our principles in that way. And I'm not even going to say that we can't be pragmatic. I'm not going to say that we can't be strategic about what is our primary messaging. What are we shouting from the rooftops? But at the end of the day, ending abortion means we end it. It means that we make it a criminal act, not targeting any one person, but it should be illegal for anyone to murder anyone. I mean, that just makes sense, is my thoughts on it. I know that this is a hotly contentious debate inside of the pro-life world. And I'm curious, how does that intersect with the work you do with PRCs? Because one of the things that we've heard is that equal protection laws are actually bad. They would maybe be counterproductive as it relates to things like access to, for example, abortion pill reversal. Maybe if a woman has taken the first pill, we know that she can get abortion pill reversal, a fairly good chance that she can save the life of her baby. If she's concerned about, you know, criminal prosecution for having taken that pill, will she go get APR? Or will women feel comfortable going to a pregnancy resource center if they feel like there's some sort of a criminal punishment that could be involved in, you know, in the actions that they're thinking about? And I do have a heart for that. When I hear those stories about APR, that makes sense to me. I can see that that might actually be something of an issue. And as people who work in PRCs, y'all are in the trenches. You're at the tip of the spear. That really is, I think everyone would basically universally say, you all are at the tip of the spear on this issue. And so that's why I want to get your view on it. That's why I want your opinion, because that's what matters more than my opinion, is you're actually doing it. You're actually living it out. Do you think it would be negative to say we pass a bill of equal protection? Do you think it would negatively impact PRCs? How do you see that playing out?
1: Yeah, I actually don't. I don't think it would be negative. And this is a debate, and people are that work in the pro-life movement, or not even the movement, but the pregnancy help world, would strongly have opinions about this. But here in Tennessee, when Roe versus Wade was overturned, there was so much fear that women wouldn't come to pregnancy centers because they thought that it would be illegal or that they could be prosecuted for having an abortion. That was the fear, right? And the reality was that more women actually came to pregnancy resource centers because they needed help. So to caveat that, like, I know that pregnancy centers do great work. I obviously want to be a part of them. This is what we're doing. But I'm okay. I've said this before, but like, I'm okay with somebody being afraid of murdering somebody. You know, like if somebody wanted to murder me, I'm okay with them being afraid. And I think that when we put compassion for the woman ahead of the life in the baby, and yes, we want to love them both, but is that possible to love them both equally when we're essentially putting the fear of the mother above the life of the baby? Because that's the reason why we wouldn't have this law. And I've had legislators say, hey, if you can get pregnancy centers on board and not just yours, then, you know, we'd be having a conversation. So I think that really it's just kind of this fear that pregnancy centers have that this is just talked about, that they believe that, you know, that's the same talking points that you hear. And when it comes to APR, you know, we are looking at a little over 8,000 babies that have been saved through abortion pill reversal. We use abortion pill reversal often. Our medical staff in Wisconsin is actually the leading APR provider in that area, and not just in the state, but in the region, because we are seeing so many abortion-determined women. And then we tell them the truth and we make sure that they know about APR, because it is something that the Lord so graciously has given us to be able to provide a second chance for women when they take that first pill and they have that like dread of, oh no, I don't want to do this. And it happens a lot. But we know that about 8,000 babies, if not a little bit more, have been saved through APR in, let's just say, a decade. We don't know, you know, exactly how long they've been trying this, right? Because I just don't know that off the top of my head. But let's say a decade, 8,000 babies have been saved. Well, when we're looking at the abortion rates, about 3,500 babies are being killed every single day. The number shifts and changes from 3,000, 3,500, 4,000 every single day. So the assumption is, and I think it's a pretty sound one, is that we are going to save more babies in a week, being extremely gracious to math. We're going to save more babies in 1 week, just a few days, than we would in the entire decade with APR. Because women like myself, and I know a lot of post-abortive women that would say this, will not break the law. Like, they're just not going to do it. And I think the assumption of PRCs and leaders in the pro-life movement is that no law will change a woman's mind to have an abortion. Like, no law at all. And I think that's just a really poor assumption, because equal protection will save many lives. I don't think it will save every life. We've had abortion since the beginning of time, really, right? Christians were the first to save babies who were just being left out to kill or to die. So I think that assumption is just a really dangerous place to be, but it is also very convenient because it feeds the fears and the rhetoric that they are saying.
0: And to your point, I don't think it could possibly be true. It really doesn't make very much sense. I mean, we know, for one, the law is a tutor. Mm-hmm. We've always known that. And so we can look at countless cultural examples with that. We can look at Obergefell overturning gay marriage. Think of that what you will, different topic. Yeah. Radically changed the culture, radically changed our country in a very short matter of time. We also go back to 1973 when the court decided Roe v. Wade. We've spoken with tons of women who have shared that story and said, if it was illegal. I mean, I can think of probably a dozen off the top of my head, women that I know that I've spoken to who are great pro-life advocates who are post-abortive, who said, well, it was legal. I mean, they were young. They didn't really know what was going on. They weren't plugged in. Maybe this was before they were a Christian. They didn't have a family that told them. They didn't have a church or a relationship with Christ. So they defaulted onto the law. And the law said this is okay. And so they say, well, of course it's fine. I can have an abortion. So there are countless women who would not have had an abortion had the law said that this is something illegal. And also, I want to mention, I mean, this idea, like, it's not going to save every baby. That is true. But neither does our existing homicide code. I mean, we also see murders in every major city in America. That wouldn't be a reason for us to say, oh, well, we tried to outlaw murder, but obviously it didn't stop them all. Let's just greenlight this thing and kick it off. That just, I mean, it really doesn't make much sense. And I actually think this goes back to, we have to be very careful as advocates for life about our messaging, about our internal consistency, because it spreads to the culture. And if they see us violating our own beliefs, I'm telling you right now, they're not going to believe us. At least I wouldn't. If I was on the other side of this issue and I looked at pro-lifers who are saying one thing and then carving out these huge caveats, I'd think, well, that doesn't really make sense to me. These guys must not really believe what they say they believe. I want to touch now, Brianna, on a part of your story. As somebody who is post-abortive, I have heard people in the pro-life movement whom I have great respect for. I'm happy to work with them. I don't consider this a knives out, you know, we don't have to kill each other over this. But I've heard people who are alongside us defending life who would say that you're a hypocrite for saying that. That these post-abortive women who would say, you know, equal protection laws, it should be criminal. How could you possibly say something like that? Because, you know, they'll bring in like retroactive punishments and all sorts of things like that. I don't want to preempt and answer my own question to you, but that seems a little bit crazy as well. That would be like telling someone who used to own slaves back in the 1850s, who has changed their mind and says, well, it should be illegal to own slaves. It'd be like coming to them and saying, well, you don't get an opinion because you used to own slaves. I mean, that doesn't really make sense. But as somebody who is post-abortive, I think you have a more unique opportunity and ability, a testimony that gives you credibility here to talk about the equal protection topic. How do you navigate those, I guess, challenges, those criticisms that people would say, well, you're a hypocrite?
1: Yeah, I mean, not to sound mean, because I really don't mean it to be this way, but I think it's just pure ignorance. You know, they don't understand the law. They don't understand that that's not constitutional. You can't be held liable for a law that wasn't in place. Yeah, like it's just not a thing. So there's that. But the other thing is, yeah, I mean, I do believe that I should have been held liable. You know, I do believe that I murdered my child. And so when we're not honest with that kind of thing, I mean, we just can't be consistent on it. How am I supposed to go to the Lord and ask for forgiveness when I'm not even honest with myself about what the sin actually was? And so I think that that's part of the problem, too, is that, you know, when we're in the pregnancy help space and we're not calling abortion murder, and or we're not even saying, like, you know, that if you choose abortion, you're killing your baby. Like, this is words that I have used with someone in the last couple of weeks, and her saying, yeah, I know. And so, like, this is where we're at, and we can't go back. I would have love for it to be illegal. And I think people forget, like you said, with gay marriage, right? It has shifted our culture. If abortion were illegal, they wouldn't be able to teach it in schools that it's healthcare. They wouldn't be able to propagate all these lies. They wouldn't be able to be open, have these clinics. We would drive things underground because it would be illegal, right? And so I understand that there's that, like, oh, now we're in back alley abortions or like all these fears and things. But guess what? Women are doing back alley abortions right now in their bathroom. They are by themselves. There's no medical oversight. They're getting them from overseas. They know what they're doing because many times, and this is a true story, a person is sending proof that the pills work to the women, and it is a baby that is lying on a bathroom floor. Like, these are real things that are happening. And the church, and sometimes I do believe the pro-life movement, unfortunately, and just people in general, they have their head in the sand. They don't know the problems. And the pastors don't actually know. There have been multiple handfuls of pastors that I've talked to that didn't even know abortion pill reversal existed, that they didn't even know that the abortion pill was as bad as it is, that it's not just majority of abortions, that it's 70 of abortions that are happening. These women are alone and they're not hearing from the pulpit. They're not hearing from their trusted leaders that this is dangerous. And they're going to online sources that are giving them what the end result is and not telling them the truth about what they are actually doing. Not so much about like what will happen. I think many, many women know what will happen. Their fears are guiding their decisions. But what I don't think they know is the risk that they are put in. And so we have to get consistent on it because I think not only babies' lives are on the line, but women's lives are on the line.
0: And Brianne, I think the culture has changed a lot as well. And I've spoken to a lot of people who are every day, they are on the sidewalks or every day they're in the PRCs and they share with me a story and it's like a gut punch. And I think that there's maybe a natural desire to believe this can't be true almost, to not want it to be the case. Because it's just so demented. I mean, how do you wrap your head around the story you just told me of you say to a woman, this is your child. If you do this, if you have an abortion, you are murdering your own child. And they look you square in the eye and they say, I know, I want to murder my child. Brianne, you and I could continue this conversation, no doubt, for hours on end. And I want to keep getting to some of these really important pieces of this topic. And so to you, our listener, I want to encourage you to tune in again next week as Brianne and I will continue right where we leave off today as we discuss the important implications for one, yes, of equal protection, for two, of how this is going to impact not just pregnancy resource centers, but the entire pro-life community at large. If you want to learn more about how you can help defend life, visit our website, lifeissues.org, and be sure to tune in next week for part two of this important conversation.
2: With SRN News, I'm Mary Rose. The U.S. military says it disabled two Iranian oil tankers and destroyed a third after Iranian missiles targeted U.S. Navy warships. No American personnel were injured. America's job market showed renewed strength last month as employers added 162,000 jobs, beating the sluggish hiring pace seen in recent months and underscoring the resilience of the U.S. economy.
3: The unemployment rate remained at a low 4.1%, a sign that businesses continue to hire and invest despite economic headwinds. The solid jobs report offers further evidence that the economy remains on firm footing and gives the Trump administration and Republicans in Congress a strong economic message heading into the midterm elections. Pickups in manufacturing and construction industries, long championed by President Trump, were key drivers of the job growth. Restaurants, bars, and hotels also posted substantial gains, suggesting continued consumer confidence and business growth. Bernie Bennett, Washington.
2: The legal jostling continues ahead of the November midterm elections, as Richard Boyd reports.
4: Missouri officials are urging the Supreme Court to allow new congressional boundaries designed to give Republicans a potential additional House seat. The state's top court says the existing districts must be used in November and has ordered a statewide vote on the replacement map. The dispute is part of a broader redistricting campaign. Missouri law sets Tuesday as the deadline for changes in the November ballot. Richard Boyd reporting.
2: Vice President J.D. Vance says that inflation figures show the Federal Reserve should cut its benchmark interest rates. He told reporters at the White House Friday, quote, "We feel quite confident that if you look at the inflation numbers, that it's proper and responsible to lower rates." This is SRN News. Cohabitation is becoming the norm in this country. Correspondent Michael Harrington reports.
5: The Pew Research Center reports that 77% of all American adults in their 30s or 40s have lived together with a romantic partner without the benefit of marriage. 37% have done this more than once. And the percentages hold remarkably steady across various racial groups and education cohorts. Cohabitation has simply become normalized across the nation. Pew also reports that most cohabiting relationships last about 18 months. Michael Harrington reporting.
2: A federal judge has again ruled that Texas cannot enforce restrictions on some public drag shows. Judge David Hittner says the law violates the Constitution because it's overly broad and unfairly targets drag performances. Texas Attorney General Ken Paxton plans to appeal, and legal experts say the issue could eventually reach the Supreme Court. This is SRN News. A long-lost Italian portrait looted by the Nazis has been cleared for return to the heir of a prominent Jewish art dealer.
6: On Friday, an Argentine court approved a deal under which the daughter of a fugitive Nazi official gave up her claim to the painting to avoid trial. The work was found last year in her home in the coastal city of Mar del Plata after Dutch reporters spotted it in an online real estate listing. The portrait belonged to Dutch Jewish dealer Jacques Goudsticker, whose collection was seized after Nazi Germany invaded the Netherlands in 1940. His heir has spent decades seeking its return. Keith Peters reporting.
2: The Trump administration is proposing a new rule that would strip private schools and colleges of their tax-exempt status if they provide targeted help to students based on their race. More details at srnnews.com.
7: 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For God so loved the world that he gave his only begotten Son, that whosoever believeth in him should not perish, but have everlasting life. 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
2: Repent. 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And repentance is the message for believers today. 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
1: Hey kids, my name is Hadley. 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
4: How do you do? Mind coming with us? Destination, a perfectly ordinary town. And there we'll find the beginnings of the story of an altogether too average young man. We'll find how simple a thing as offering a ride to a girl began a chain of circumstances that led at last to his heart and mind and life being unshakable.

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0: 1950. It is heard by millions around the world and is translated and rebroadcast in several languages. Letters coming to us give evidence that, although languages and customs and cultures differ, people are at heart very much alike, and that their deepest needs are the same. And that's why we're retelling this story today. Since 1877, Pacific Garden Mission has been offering hope to the hopeless, help to the helpless, and love to the unloved through medical and dental care, shelter and food, and most importantly, counseling for spiritual needs, and all without charge. The old lighthouse has been proclaiming God's truth to all who come through our doors, men, women, and children, without consideration of race, gender, or age, as we know that God is no respecter of persons. Now for broadcast around the earth, here's program number 2540, retelling the true story of David Allen, another classic program from the files of Unshackled, the program that makes you face yourself and think. There's an expression people often use, and it ranks very high on a list of overworked cliches. And when we hear it, the circumstances are usually something like this. Do you mean to tell me that you went to school with old Snuffy? Well, what do you know? Snuffy's my first cousin. Boy, it's a small world. It's a small world. Well, they're right in a way. And of course, technology being what it is, getting smaller all the time. But it's also becoming increasingly filled with people and schools. So the chances of any particular person having gone to school with your cousin Snuffy are growing less and less. But if you happen to be a specialist in the diseases of honeybees, you probably know everyone else in your field. Well, widen that circle. If you are an activist in some club or organization, you may have interlocking acquaintances within that world that reach hundreds or even thousands with similar interests and affiliations. And still you say, it's a small world. We at Pacific Garden Mission are sometimes made very conscious of this truth. There is a remarkable interlocking relationship among people who are engaged in work of this and related kinds. And for example, in 1933, two men were traveling in the state of New Jersey. Their names were Harry Von Brook and Walter McDonald. McDonald was usually addressed by the name of Happy.
1: Funny thing, Happy. Took a lot of what the world calls coincidence to put the two of us here on the road together.
2: I guess it did at that. When did you first go to the old lighthouse, Harry?
1: Well, I was only 8 years old. But what I heard at Pacific Garden Mission made a great impact on my young mind at the time. How about you, Happy? How old were you when you visited the first time?
2: Oh, a good many years older than 8. As a matter of fact, I came at the invitation of a young nurse.
1: Yeah.
2: I had no idea that she was inviting me to a mission.
1: Well, what happened?
2: I ran out the first time, but Bertie was beautiful and persistent. She continued to invite me, and I began to go almost every night. Oh, the music sung by the converts was so compelling.
1: Did she introduce you to Casey Jones?
2: Not exactly, no. Casey introduced himself on my second visit by asking me if I was saved, and if so, how did I know it? Those words and the continued visits to the mission compelled me to consider my eternal destiny. Finally, one night, I couldn't resist any longer. I accepted God's wonderful gift of salvation.
1: And then you gave up your old life as a song and dance man.
2: And soon after, I started out as an evangelist.
1: And that's how we happened to be traveling to New Jersey together.
2: Yeah, alumni of Pacific Garden Mission.
1: Hey, there's a sign. Pleasantville, 12 miles.
2: Then brace yourself, Pleasantville. The old Lighthouse Alumni Association is almost there.
3: I was in Pleasantville that day. It was my hometown. But I knew nothing at all about two traveling evangelists. The name of Pacific Garden Mission meant nothing at all to me. I had no idea I was about to become involved in the chain of what the world calls coincidence that links together so many people who've come in contact with the old lighthouse. If I'd known, I'd probably have left town. But since I didn't know, well, let's go back to the beginning. My name is David Allen. I grew up in Pleasantville, New Jersey, which is only 6 miles from Atlantic City. Atlantic City has the reputation of a great place for pleasure seekers. The attitude of the constant pursuit of fun and easy money is contagious. I grew up thinking that nothing in all this world really mattered, nothing that is but having fun. My parents reinforced the reputation of those living in Atlantic City. We were socially affluent, but yet outcasts in some ways to many of the respectable leaders in our town. Profanity and partying were the qualities most noted about us in our community. My dad was Jewish. He met and married my mother, a Protestant, in Liverpool, England, where I was born. They moved to the United States, and Dad became an entrepreneur. I attended the synagogue once with my dad and my mother's church a few times before I was 12. There was really no special impact on my life from these encounters, and seemingly none on theirs either. My parents occasionally discussed their religious desires for me.
0: I need drink, Florence. I've had a long day.
4: Oh, dinner will be ready in a little while. I could use one myself.
0: Florence, I've been thinking, we need to give David some kind of religious background. You should take him to a Gentile church.
4: Oh, it's been so long since I've gone. Besides, you should want him to learn about his Jewish heritage.
0: Why must you always challenge me?
4: Lewis, I have been very supportive of your decisions. I left my home to come to America with you. I don't complain about all the time you spend at the department store or with the salesman late at night.
0: Well, this business is for a family, Florence. I want to offer David a better life than I had.
4: Lewis, the China factory in Liverpool was a very lucrative business. We could have been near my family and friends.
0: But here in America, we have new beginning, new friends and new business. This is a better place for our children. I wouldn't want my father to ever see my children. He was very abusive to me. That's why I ran away from Russia when I was 15.
4: He never would have found you in Liverpool, Lewis.
0: Well, I want to forget my past, Florence. I don't want to talk about it anymore.
3: My parents were both very lenient. Their lack of discipline provided so much freedom that I was always the favorite in my school and our neighborhood. During high school, I was very popular. I played basketball, baseball, and football and helped achieve many victories for my school. Girls were always available for social events, parties, and for pure pleasure.
5: Hey, David, who's the lucky girl you're taking to the dance?
2: I'm not sure. I may have to draw a card to see whose name comes up.
5: Boy, all the guys would love to have your problem.
2: Yeah, I know. Hey, I need a snack. Let's stop by the concession stand and see what they have for us.
5: I don't know, David. We could get in trouble. They know you never pay for anything, but you always come away with something.
2: It's their special contribution to me. I should charge them for stopping by the stand.
5: I guess you've got a point. I hope they feel the same way.
2: Let's see. I'm going to have a few pieces of candy on the house.
6: David Allen, you thief! You think you're so special? You're just a thief!
3: The girl that shouted at me that day would later say something to me that would disturb me greatly, but that day I paid no attention to her words. During my senior year, I lettered in three sports, received a full scholarship to Wake Forest in North Carolina to play football. I continued my same reckless lifestyle while in college. Then, during my sophomore year, I became disgusted with all the parties, the girls, sports, my friends, and my classes. My life had no real meaning, no direction. I had no idea what I would do for a career, but I was sure that my life would come to ruin if I continued the way I was going. When I went home after my sophomore year, I told my dad.
2: Dad, I just want to get on with my life.
0: Well, David, you can work at our shoe store if you want, or I could buy another department store.
2: But Dad, I've been looking at a gas station. It's on the same road leading to Atlantic City.
0: Ah, well, that would be a good location. I'll take a look at it. We'll see if we should buy it.
7: Hey, Dave!
2: How many gallons, Bob?
7: It's on the cuff. Fill her up.
2: And for cash?
7: Cash? What kind of pal are you?
2: Cash and Carrie Allen, they call me.
7: Yeah, give me 3 gallons. Mm. Hey, take a quick look at this.
2: Huh? Ooh. Looks like it's printed in French.
7: It is. A guy I know snuck it past the customs.
2: Oh, well, it's not going to do me any good. I don't know the language.
7: Turn the page, boy. Turn the page.
2: Turn the... What for?
7: The pictures, pal. Look at the pictures.
2: Pictures?
7: Having any trouble understanding now?
3: Uh-uh. This is the international language.
7: Stick it in your pocket. Now, pump me some gas, buddy.
3: Okay, okay.
7: And maybe you'd better pump me 5 gallons for the price of 3. After all, I just gave you a present.
3: Can I keep this book?
7: Only until tonight. You're going out with the rest of us, aren't you?
3: Yeah, sure.
7: Then bring the book along. I want the other guys to see it.
3: Okay. Hey, I let you have 6 gallons.
7: Thanks for the gift, buddy. I accept it with pleasure.
3: I was a moderately successful young businessman at the age of 22, but I was equally successful as a young rounder. My thinking seldom went beyond the next party, the next thrill. I wanted to be where the action was, and I usually managed it. And something very strange happened. And it all began when I offered a ride to a girl on her way to work.
0: We'll learn what happened on that ride in just a moment.
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3: Back in those days, I drove a Model A coupe, and it was quite a car. One day, while I was on my way to work, I noticed a girl on the sidewalk and recognized her. Well, hi there, Dottie. Why walk when you can ride?
4: Why? Oh, it's David Allen.
3: Well, sure it's David Allen. You don't think I pick up strange girls, do you?
4: Well, from what I hear...
3: From what you hear what?
4: Never mind.
3: Come on, get in. Where are you headed?
4: I'm on my way to work. I work at Taylor Packing. Where are you going?
3: I'm on my way to my gas station. You know, I remember you from high school. You weren't always very kind to me.
4: You were more conceited then than you are now. I was a freshman and you were already a senior.
3: That seemed ages apart then. Funny. Now it doesn't seem to make much difference. Maybe we ought to see more of each other.
4: And maybe not.
3: What's the matter? Is something wrong with me?
4: You are so profane, David Allen, but I believe you could be a really good guy.
3: Now you're talking.
4: But you're a heathen.
3: I'm what?
4: You're a heathen.
3: Look at me. Now, do I look like some kind of a savage from an undiscovered island?
4: No.
3: I am a member of one of the most impressive cultures the world's ever known. I am a bright young entrepreneur. I've successfully attended 2 years of college, and there's more. Now, what makes you call me a heathen?
4: It's true, David.
3: True? Why, true that I'm a heathen?
4: Yes. Your language and your lifestyle reflect no concern for God. He might as well be dead.
3: What does that mean?
4: You live as though you don't know where you came from, why you're here, or where you're going. You live as though yesterday never happened and tomorrow will never come. You live as though you were an educated animal.
3: What?
4: You live as though you weren't created at all. You live as though you just happened.
3: Here's Taylor Packing.
4: Thanks for the lift.
3: Forget it.
4: And if you're feeling insulted, David, I'm sorry, I think.
3: I'm not interested in what you think. Goodbye. Well, I was angry, at first. And after I thought about it for a while, I was troubled. And I began to ask myself, where did I come from? Where am I going? Why am I here? I hadn't thought about these issues since I left college. I'd escaped my doubts by focusing on my job and time spent with old friends. I tried unsuccessfully to find answers. I didn't have any answers that made sense. And after several weeks had gone by, I was just as perplexed as ever. Finally, with the questions constantly filling my mind, I swallowed my pride and went to see Dottie.
4: world are you doing here?
3: What? Can't a guy call on a girl without answering a lot of questions?
4: Well, yeah, I guess he can. Come on in. I'll tell Mom we want a snack.
3: Forget about the snack. I've come to ask you some questions.
4: All right. Sit down. You look so disturbed.
3: Well, you know, I can't forget what you said to me.
4: Oh? What was it I said?
3: You said I'm a heathen.
4: Yes, I guess I did.
3: No, I know you did. I want to know more about it. Why am I a heathen? If I am a heathen, what am I supposed to do about it?
4: I'm not sure I can explain it all to you, David.
3: Fine. Call me names, then leave me hanging.
4: But I can take you where you can find out about it.
3: You can. Well, when?
4: How about Thursday night?
3: Thursday, sure. What time shall I pick you up?
4: How about 7 o'clock?
3: 7 o'clock, I'll be here. It's a date. Thursday evening, I dressed for a big occasion and drove over to Dottie's house to pick her up. She was ready, and she was waiting, but I wasn't prepared for what happened when I arrived.
4: Well, David, you're on time. That's good.
3: I'm always on time. Come on, m'lady. My carriage awaits.
4: Forget about your car. You can leave it here.
3: What?
4: We'll ride over with Mother and Dad.
3: We'll ride over with... Boy, flaming youth.
4: Do you mind?
3: Mind? Oh, no, not at all. I always double date with girls' parents. Well, we went over to Atlantic City. I sat in back with her mom while Dottie rode up front with her dad. It appeared that my language was a little uncomfortable for him, but I began to be quiet as we arrived at our destination. When her dad parked the car and we got out, I had a chance to play big shot. We were standing in front of a church of some kind. There was a big banner across the front of the building that read, Von Brook Evangelistic Party. Now, I didn't know what the word evangelistic meant, but I knew all about the word party. And if this was going to be a party, I wanted to show them all a good time. Folks, the treat's on me. I'll buy the tickets.
4: David, there aren't any tickets. The admission's free.
3: Free? That's a funny way to run a party. How do they keep the riffraff out?
4: Didn't you know?
3: Know what?
4: They want the riffraff.
3: They... Oh, why didn't you tell me we were going slumming? As it happened, things were already going when we went inside. The place was crowded, and we were given seats in the last row. Down in front, a song leader was leading the crowd in enthusiastic singing. Now, this man was fun to watch. For one thing, he seemed to be having such a good time himself, and then, two, he moved with the style of a trained dancer, and also he could sing. All the music was good, and I began to really enjoy myself. Then the man named Von Brook began to talk. Now, I hadn't been in many church services in my life, but this man talked in a way that I understood everything, and I didn't like it.
1: There are some who say there is no such thing as sin. Mm-hmm. They must go through life with their eyes shut. Mm-hmm. Don't they see people on every side, denying God, mocking God, ignoring God? Don't they see people cheating each other in business, lying to each other? Don't they see adultery and degeneracy? Don't they see people giving in to selfishness and greed and bad temper and lust and cruelty? What's even more important, don't they recognize some or all of these things in themselves?
3: He was talking about me, no question about it. Suddenly, I decided I'd been tricked, framed. Dottie must have told the preacher all about me in advance. Now he was standing there telling the world all the things that were wrong with me, the acts and attitudes and habits that I thought I'd concealed.
1: Now, tell me this. Suppose you were to decide this minute that you were sorry about all these things. Could you do anything about them? Can you go back and undo the harm you've done to others?
9: No.
1: Can you put together the home you've wrecked?
9: No.
1: Can you restore the virtue you've stolen?
10: No.
1: Can you apologize to the target of your slander who has now gone away or even died?
10: No.
1: Can you restore the things you have stolen? Repay the stranger you've cheated or shortchanged in business?
3: The man was right. I couldn't possibly undo the damage I'd done in the past. I couldn't possibly cleanse the foulness. If God was fair and just, I had no reasonable destination but hell.
1: So you say, I'm a sinner. I've done wrong, and I'm beyond hope. Friend, God loves sinners. In the Bible, Jesus says in John chapter 3, verse 16, "For God so loved the world that he gave his only begotten Son, that whosoever believeth in him should not perish, but have everlasting life."
9: Amen.
1: Again, he says in Matthew chapter 9, verse 12, "They that be whole need not a physician, but they that are sick."
9: Yes.
1: And in verse 13, "For I am not come to call the righteous, but sinners to repentance."
9: Yes. Yes.
1: If you're not a sinner, there's no hope.
6: That's right.
1: Because Christ Jesus came into the world to save who?
9: Sinners.
1: Sinners.
9: Yes.
1: So cheer up.
6: Okay.
1: God has done a new and wonderful thing for you, sinner.
9: Amen.
1: He has given his Son as a sacrifice in your place so that you may be reckoned as free from the penalty of sin. God can save you from your sin. "For whosoever shall call upon the name of the Lord shall be saved." And God asks simply this: knowing that you are a sinner, believe on the Lord Jesus Christ, and thou shalt be saved.
3: I didn't budge. Even when they asked if anyone wanted to come and pray, I was afraid I'd be conspicuous. And just then, a hand touched my shoulder and I turned my head to see the song leader, Happy MacDonald.
10: "Son, wouldn't you like to be saved tonight?"
3: "Well, sir, I'll tell you. I'll be back Saturday night to hear the rest of your life story."
10: "You may not be alive Saturday night. Wait a second. Young lady, are you a Christian?"
4: "Yes, sir."
10: "Praise God. Then would you go down the aisle with this young man?"
4: "Yes."
10: "What are we waiting for?"
3: The three of us marched down the aisle side by side. We knelt together, and filled with conviction, I prayed, "Lord, be merciful to me, a sinner, and save me for Jesus' sake." And he did. Happy Mac spent a long time with Dottie and me. He showed me from the scriptures what God had to say about all the questions I raised. Dottie received assurance of her salvation also, along with 50 others that made professions of faith in Christ. And that night, when I reached home, I just had to tell my parents what had happened to me.
4: "Oh, you're earlier than usual, David."
3: "Yeah, but I have something to tell you that's real important."
4: "Now, what have you done?"
3: "Done? Mom, I've received Christ as my Savior."
11: "It won't last, David. They tried to convert me once. It won't last."
4: "Oh, honey, that's wonderful. It is."
3: I think Mom cried out of sheer relief to find out that I wasn't in some kind of trouble. December 3rd, 1933 was the night of my salvation. I never cussed again, and all of my other habits began to fall away. I was so excited that I told all of my friends, my customers, even the mailman. "Hey, Tony. Pretty cold out there today, especially to deliver mail."
5: "Yeah, Dave. I could use one of your special stories while I warm up for a minute."
3: "Ah. Today, my story is special. I received Christ as my Savior at a church meeting in Atlantic City."
5: "Well, Dave, that's not exactly what I was hoping to hear. You know, one of your jokes and a few of your girly magazines usually keep me going through the day."
3: "Tony, what I have to tell you can keep you going forever. It gives eternal life."
5: "Oh, I think I have something you'd like at my house."
3: "What's that?"
5: "Well, a lady gave me a Bible a long time ago, but I'll never read it."
3: "Thanks, Tony." I spent the entire winter reading that Bible from cover to cover during the slow periods at my gas station. Later, both Dottie and I attended a Bible college, and we were married 5 years after my salvation. Later, my sister and my parents made professions of faith in Christ. I preached my mother's funeral. In Christ, I have found the God of Abraham, Isaac, and Jacob. I am true to the heritage of my father's people. In Christ, I found the one who asks only our faith and who gives his priceless gift of eternal life. I belong to Christ, and he set me free of old habits, old attitudes, old fears, and gave me new life in him.
0: David and Dottie have been married for over 60 years. He served as pastor of a large church in Michigan for 51 years and was featured speaker at the 1966 anniversary rally of Pacific Garden Mission. They have two fine sons who both pastor churches, one in Pennsylvania, one in the state of Washington. Their 9 grandchildren are also all following the Lord in their lives and education. David Allen knows the truth of John chapter 8, verse 36. If the Son, therefore, shall make you free, ye shall be free indeed.
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1: 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We thank you for your support.
2: SRN News, I'm Mary Rose. The U.S. military says it disabled 2 Iranian oil tankers and destroyed a 3rd after Iranian missiles targeted U.S. Navy warships. No American personnel were injured. U.S. negotiators are in Moscow to try to revive a stalled push to end Russia's invasion of Ukraine. Correspondent Donna Warder reports.
3: U.S. negotiators Steve Witkoff and Jared Kushner arrived in Moscow Saturday in an effort to revive a stalled push to end the war in Ukraine. On Friday, President Donald Trump blamed the stalled talks on a personality problem.
4: Your President Zelensky and President Putin, they truly hate each other.
3: Russia and Ukraine have recently escalated aerial attacks, but both say they are halting airstrikes during the U.S. envoy visit. I'm Donna Warder.
2: Republicans say a recent House vote on Israel and college funding highlights Democratic divisions ahead of the midterms. Correspondent Richard Boyd reports.
5: The House passed a bill barring federal funding for colleges that join certain commercial boycotts of Israel. Republicans say it protects Jewish students and preserves study opportunities in Israel. Most Democrats opposed the measure, citing First Amendment concerns. GOP leaders say the vote draws a clear contrast with President Trump's support for Israel and efforts to confront campus anti-Semitism. Richard Boyd reporting.
2: Parts of the Midwest and Mid-Atlantic are bracing for severe weather over the Labor Day weekend. Forecasters say heavy thunderstorms are possible from Michigan to Delaware and will largely impact the same area that was drenched on Thursday and left about 500,000 customers without power. The severe weather threat is set to shift further south Sunday. This is SRN News. Texas Republicans want to change divorce law.
6: The state GOP has released a list of legislative priorities, and one of them involves changing how 2 married people separate. In a statement, the party says, quote, "Marriage and strong families are the best protection for children. We call for an end to no-fault divorce. When a marriage breaks down, family law proceedings should respect 50-50 equal parenting presumptions in the best interest of children." The Texas GOP is also promoting covenant marriage. Michael Harrington reporting.
2: For the first time in nearly a century, Orthodox Christian monks have returned to Estonia. The new Karakala Orthodox Monastery is the first established by the Estonian Apostolic Orthodox Church in decades. Monks spend their days in prayer, work, and welcoming visitors. Church leaders say they're seeing growing interest in Christianity among young Estonians after decades of Soviet-era religious oppression. This is SRN News. Federal regulators are opening a probe into Tesla and brake pedals. Bill Alexander reports.
7: They want to know if Tesla's new steering wheel-free taxis comply with safety rules. A day after the company began offering rides in the vehicles, the National Highway Traffic Safety Administration said it was looking into whether Tesla was in full compliance with federal rules in deploying so-called cyber cabs in Austin, Texas, given that the 2-seater cars lacked steering wheels, mirrors, and brake pedals.
2: Elon Musk has sent dozens of his self-driving cyber cabs lacking those automotive basics onto the streets of Austin, Texas. He's confident Americans will take to the new technology, getting over any fears of leaving the driving to someone or someone else. Musk plans to introduce the self-driving cyber cabs to cities all across the country. More details at srnnews.com.
8: Our good news verse for today is found in John chapter 3, verse 16. For God so loved the world that he gave his only begotten Son, that whosoever believeth in him should not perish, but have everlasting life. That's good news from John 3:16.

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3: Isaac Watts was handicapped by poor health most of his adult life. 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His hymn, Jesus Shall Reign, became
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2: 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It went everywhere I went. Now, well, it seems like I can just think better if I have my feet on a green rug.
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1: Don't you love the old songs of the faith? 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I'm Martha Garvin. You will never know how much I appreciate VCY America and the privilege they've given me to share the older gospel songs with you. You have written to me and told me that you're grateful also. My prayer is that God will continue to bless VCY America. I'm Martha Reed Garvin. I'll see you Sunday evening.
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0: With SRN News, I'm Mary Rose. The U.S. military says it disabled two Iranian oil tankers and destroyed a third after Iranian missiles targeted U.S. Navy warships. No American personnel were injured. A mistrial is declared in the Lindsey Clancy child killings case after the jury deadlocks. Correspondent Julie Walker reports.
1: Neither Clancy nor her family showed emotion as the judge announced the trial was ending without a resolution because jurors, after 7 days of deliberations, remained deadlocked. Her lawyer, Kevin Reddington, said he believes she would have been acquitted if not for a juror who was the subject of a dispute over whether the judge's instructions were being followed. Plymouth County DA Timothy Cruz said there would not be an immediate decision about a second trial and public opinion would not be a factor. Clancy remains charged with murder and is expected to stay at a psychiatric hospital until her case is resolved. I'm Julie Walker.
0: The legal jostling continues ahead of the November midterm elections, as Richard Boyd reports.
2: Missouri officials are urging the Supreme Court to allow new congressional boundaries designed to give Republicans a potential additional House seat. The state's top court says the existing districts must be used in November and has ordered a statewide vote on the replacement map. The dispute is part of a broader redistricting campaign. Missouri law sets Tuesday as the deadline for changes in the November ballot. Richard Boyd reporting.
0: Vice President J.D. Vance says that inflation figures show the Federal Reserve should cut its benchmark interest rates. He told reporters at the White House Friday that we feel confident that if you look at the inflation numbers, that it's proper and responsible for the Federal Reserve to lower interest rates. This is SRN News. Cohabitation is becoming the norm in this country.
3: The Pew Research Center reports that 77% of all American adults in their 30s or 40s have lived together with a romantic partner without the benefit of marriage. 37% have done this more than once. And the percentages hold remarkably steady across various racial groups and education cohorts. Cohabitation has simply become normalized across the nation. Pew also reports that most cohabiting relationships last about 18 months. Michael Harrington reporting.
0: A federal judge has again ruled that Texas cannot enforce restrictions on some public drag shows. Judge David Hittner says the law violates the Constitution because it is overly broad and unfairly targets drag performances. Texas Attorney General Ken Paxton plans to appeal. This is SRN News.
4: Our good news verse for today is found in John chapter 3, verse 16. For God so loved the world that he gave his only begotten Son, that whosoever believeth in him should not perish, but have everlasting life. That's good news from John 3, 16.
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